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20: I'm Christine Lisi. The Major League Baseball spotlight is on Wrigley Field tonight, where two-time AL Cy Young Award winner Tarek Skubal is making his Dodgers debut against the Cubs. L.A. and Chicago tied at one, top of the fourth. Skubal's given up two hits, including a solo home run to Dansby Swanson. He has four strikeouts as well. Mets leading the Guardians 6-2, bottom eight. Luis Torrens, Bo Bichette, Carson Bench have all gone deep for New York. Phillies leading the Nationals 5-0, top of the ninth. Four hits, seven Ks in eight shutout innings for Jesus Luzardo. A home run for George Lombard Jr. in his Major League debut tonight. Yankees leading the Cardinals 2-0 in the top of the fifth. Red Sox leading the White Sox 7-2, top of the sixth. Caleb Durbin 2-for-2 with a pair of home runs tonight. A two-run blast by Austin Riley's up the Braves lead to 3-0 on the Marlins, top of the eighth inning. Two RBI for Jackson Churio. Braves leading the Pirates 3-2, top of the fifth. Bobby Witt Jr. in his return from injury has two hits and a run scored. He and the Royals with a 2-1 lead on the Twins, top of the fifth inning. Rangers on that six-game losing streak, leading the Giants 2-0 in the top of the third inning. In a match of the team with the American League's best record, visiting the team with the National League's worst record, the Rays trailed the Rockies 1-0, bottom two. A trio of big NFL paydays on this Tuesday. Bijan Robinson, now the highest paid running back in league history. He and the Falcons agreed on a three-year deal worth up to $75 million, $51 million guaranteed. Bears and right tackle Darnell White, four-year, $116 million extension, $93 million guaranteed. Ravens star receiver Zay Flowers, 4 years, $140 million.

0: million, 108 million guaranteed.
1: Hey, it's Evan Cohen. Coming up on Wednesday, one of the biggest sins in sports was committed. It's not exactly what you think. I'll tell you why this trend needs to end. It's on Sportsmanlike, 6 a.m. Eastern, ESPN Radio, ESPN2, and ESPNU.
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0: there is always a button.
1: Hi there. 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
0: It's Pacheco and Hart here on ESPN Honolulu. That's the way we get on the radio. We push buttons or sometimes forget to push them and different things come out. Coming up a little bit later on, Kate Fujii is going to join us. Played at Chaminade and just recently signed with the A's organization. He's in minor league camp. I guess this is kind of like Elijah Iquez, where he had signed with the Dodgers organization. We didn't know it for a little while, but once we found out he signed, he was already there. Kind of same thing with Kate Fujii. So we'll talk with him coming up next hour here on this radio program. Some of the things that we are talking about here this afternoon include University of Hawaii women's basketball. We've got some scheduling news for Rainbow Wahine basketball. They are going to be in La'ie for at least one game the week before going into the week of Thanksgiving.
1: What? Wait, the week before the week of, huh?
0: It wraps around from like a Thursday through a Monday or Tuesday. The event is the North Shore Showcase.
1: Oh, okay.
0: This is the event that last year had LSU, one or two other power conference teams, and there was a mid-major team as well. They have this event every year. There's a third-party person that puts it together out at Cannon Activity Center. And we know now three of the teams that will be there. Cal, who will play Hawaii November 20th, which I think is a Friday. And then Gonzaga is the other team. We know they're going to play Cal. I don't know when or if they're going to play Hawaii. So already we're kind of seeing an interesting schedule for the Rainbow Wahine. And we're also noting now that the Rainbow Wahine aren't in the Big West Conference anymore. Now they're scheduling at least one power conference team. And who knows, maybe more. Because the Big West said, don't schedule power conference teams. It's not good for you. And now that Hawaii's not in the Big West, there's at least one power conference team.
1: Wow, so we scheduled a lot of power conference teams a few years ago when we were in the Big West.
0: That's right.
1: Stanford and a whole bunch.
0: That's right. And you know, they were trying to figure out the metrics and everything. And Dominic Drury, who no longer is in the Big West, and he's a former director of basketball operations at UH, he's now the Big 12, and he, along with Dan Butterly, who at one point was the your favorite guy, and that little like growl, like he was the guy in charge of basketball scheduling in the Mountain West several years ago, and their whole thing was we want to maximize the possibility for seeding, so women. Don't schedule any power conference teams. Just try to rack up as many wins as you can. Men, if you're going to schedule a power conference team, make sure it's kind of like a winnable one. It's not like, you know, playing Duke, because that's not going to help you.
1: Right.
0: So now we're seeing the difference, which tells me the Mountain West is a better women's conference than it is the Big West. Kind of like the men's conference, the Mountain West is significantly better than the Big West.
1: Yes.
0: That puts the scheduling thing all together, if that makes a lot of sense.
1: Okay.
0: All right, so there's that. We've also got camp storylines in the National Football League. Bijan Robinson is now the highest paid running back in the National Football League. Got a $75 million extension today from the Atlanta Falcons. So good news for Bijan Robinson.
1: Yeah, the Falcons have been signing all of their young players this offseason. So that is excellent news if you're a Falcons fan. The one thing that has me going a little nuts is that Zay Flowers is now getting paid as much as Justin Jefferson. I don't get that. I heard Billy Hull also question that this morning on their radio show. But right when I saw that at ESPN.com, I was like, really? He's not even a... He's the Ravens' WR1 just because they don't have one. Any other team, Zay Flowers is a WR2.
0: Yeah, I'm not understanding what they're looking at there. unless they're desperate for whatever reason.
1: Yeah,
0: but well, 4 years, $140 million in a contract extension.
1: Hey, good for him though, you know.
0: Yeah, if you're going to get it, take it. And also the AFCA coaches poll out today for college football, because we are in that 25 days now until Hawaii plays Stanford. And nobody from the Mountain West in the top 25, but a couple of teams getting votes, including Hawaii getting one singular vote for the top 25. New Mexico got 4, and UNLV got 17.
1: Wow. Everybody is, everybody is buying into UNLV, and it seems like all of a sudden it's like one publication does, and everyone else kind of jumps on that bandwagon. We'll see. We'll see.
0: You seem surprised by that, though.
1: Well, about UNLV?
0: Yeah.
1: No, not – it's just that just lately, as we get closer to the season, a lot of what the buzz is about UNLV. ESPN has an article on something like 31 teams who can make it to the college football playoff. And it has listed there towards the bottom, but still an 8.6% chance to make it is UNLV.
0: Yeah.
1: And so, I mean, everyone's I just can't wait till we play them. That one is I've really got that circled on my schedule here, just because even in ESPN, it says, hey, their quote basically in the article is the line they use is toughest game, Hawaii. They can qualify, but they got to get by Hawaii first.
0: Right.
1: So, Hawaii's getting, lots of love nationally from the media so far. But if Hawaii can beat UNLV, this whole conversation about the Mountain West Conference on a national level changes. New Mexico will still be in there, but Hawaii will get a lot more respect if they can, beat UNLV here at home.
0: I'm a little surprised that New Mexico is kind of become, well, I shouldn't say I'm surprised. They're becoming like the quiet dark horse, because everybody believes New Mexico is a top two or top three team in the Mountain West Conference, but nobody's talking about them. They're not the most exciting team. It's UNLV, it's Hawaii.
1: You know why? Because when we talk about UNLV, you talk about Jackson Arnold. Mm-hmm. And when you talk about Hawaii, you talk about offense. When you talk about New Mexico, what are you talking about? Defense.
0: Yeah.
1: That's boring right now.
0: Well, their offense is improved, and that's the thing that surprises me.
1: It is, but the defense is what's going to get them, is what's going to win them a lot of games.
0: Right. One notable thing from the coaches poll, and I'm not surprised by it, is for everybody talking about North Dakota State as one of the top four teams in the Mountain West, we don't see them there.
1: Uh-huh.
0: But then again, these are coaches or SIDs. And, I think a lot of them would feel like it's way too early to start throwing anything on the North Dakota State hype because they're coaches. And I think a lot of coaches believe that an FCS program coming up is not ready yet. But to go back to
1: when you go back to this poll, and this is when you list, you have Ohio State, and they received their number one. They received 38. First place votes. Mm-hmm. And then you've next down is a team that got 6 votes, then 7 votes, 2 first place votes. At number 5, Notre Dame got 5 first place votes. Then Indiana is at number 6 with 14. So they got a ton of first place votes and a ton of non-votes after that, it sounds like.
0: Yeah.
1: No seconds and thirds.
0: No. I want, going back to that whole got to beat Hawaii first for UNLV, I find that interesting only because that does build on, I think, what Bill Connolly had said a couple of months ago, that Hawaii, and everybody's, making it seem like Hawaii is the pick to go to the college football playoff. It was Hawaii has one of the best chances to. It wasn't necessarily saying that they are ESPN's pick to represent the group of 6 in the college football playoff. I feel like it was kind of misread by some people.
1: Uh-huh.
0: But to go from that to, hey, UNLV can do it, but you got to beat Hawaii, does tell me that that race, at least from a lot of people's eyes, are is very much neck and neck. And the good news is, I think as I said to you earlier, we don't have to wait very long because that potential bar setting matchup is week one.
1: Right. And you know, when you talk about a pivotal game, you know, a lot of people said, well, the first game's a pivotal game. You're playing Stanford on the road. In my mind, that UNLV game is a conference game, and if Hawaii wins, it thrusts Hawaii into the group of six spotlight. It really does if they beat UNLV.
0: Yeah, biggest thing is you walk away from that Stanford game not suffering any significant injuries. So that you go into that UNLV game, yeah, you're going to have, you know, a couple of guys that are hobbling here and there, but you don't go into that UNLV game compromised enough to the point where that affects your chances. We already know people look at UNLV, people in the desert look at UNLV as the favorite in that game, even though they are on the road. But you don't want anything to happen to increase those chances.
1: No, and it's when you're going on the road to play Stanford, it's not like you're going on the road to play Ohio State or Georgia.
0: True, true.
1: Right.
0: You know, one of the other things, and I saw this posted online. I think it was Warrior All Access who I think put this up online. They were looking at ESPN's FPI, their football power index, for every game thus far and whether Hawaii is favored not by the spread, but just the percentage chance of Hawaii winning their particular games. And I think based on the FPI, Hawaii was favored to win every game with the exception of Stanford and with the exception of Arizona State. If you just go by percentages, and I think a lot of that is your road opponents are weak and your home opponents are, keyword, at home. So I think your index kind of shifts things for that, but you go by that number, you're 10-2.
1: Yeah. That would be excellent.
0: Yeah.
1: So going back to UNLV, piggybacking
0: on
1: what you're
0: talking about. I love how we're
1: going
0: to UNLV to Hawaii to UNLV to Hawaii.
1: Right.
0: That's the matchup. That's the exciting part.
1: Here's the, what they say is the toughest test for UNLV. September 5th at Hawaii. Who's not distracted in Hawaii? Plus, ESPN's FPI, which you just spoke of, gives the Rainbow Warriors a 52.1 chance to win. It's the only game ESPN's FPI doesn't favor UNLV. Wow, so UNLV is favored FPI-wise in all of their games except against Hawaii.
0: Yeah, and that includes Memphis in week zero. And that's a home game for UNLV, and Memphis is one of the better group of five teams, in my opinion. So that's kind of a significant one to throw there.
1: So UNLV non-conference wise has Memphis, North Texas, and Cal. You know what? I like that.
0: Me too.
1: That's a good non-conference schedule of teams. Not too hard, but respectable opponents.
0: North Texas is not bad. I know we don't really talk about them, but, you know, it's not like we're talking about, no offense to past University of Hawaii teams, it's not like we're talking about playing UMass.
1: Right.
0: Remember that?
1: Yeah.
0: The fact that UH went to UMass several years ago.
1: I know.
0: We're not doing that. Balance is always good. And I think that balance also reflects in if you want to be a top group of six team and you want a college football playoff selection committee to look at you, because remember, that's the other thing this year I think we have to talk about, is if you want to make it into the college football playoff, you don't have to be your conference champion anymore. In the group of six. You just have to be the best group of six team. And so
1: the highest ranked group, yeah.
0: Correct. So, okay,
1: can we think of a better term than group of six? Power five. That's awesome.
0: So
1: power four. Well,
0: what do you want? Week six?
1: What?
0: Week six? Is that what you want?
1: I don't know. Something cool. I'll think of it. Maybe somebody can text in at 808-296-1500. Group of six sounds so generic.
0: It's generic, but I'm trying to find something that's not, like, demeaning.
1: Right. No, but it doesn't have to be demeaning. You know, like we talked about the PGA, right?
2: Right.
1: You're going to have the Championship Series and the Challenger Series. Challenger is cool, right?
2: Yeah.
1: The Challenger Six.
2: The other six.
1: No.
2: I know.
1: Yeah. Somebody will think of one and then text it. It'll be good.
2: Give us some time. but yeah, I mean, just be, if you schedule too hard, you won't win those games and the losses mean more to you as a, non-autonomous member school. I know you don't like that one, but that's kind of the official one. The autonomous, non-autonomous, autonomous schools. Whereas you'll get credit for wins even if it's not like playing against Florida. You'll get a win. You'll get the benefit of the doubt for beating Cal. You'll get the benefit of the doubt for beating Stanford if you beat them. You don't want to stack the deck too much. I mean, it circles back to the discussion we had with basketball a little while ago with how you schedule. It's it kind of plays to not necessarily style points, but it plays to giving yourself an opportunity to win games. In the power conference schools, you can lose a game early and you can come back from it. For a non-power school, you can lose a non-conference game early. Like if you were to lose to Cal, for example, if you're UNLV, you'll have a harder time coming back from that because a committee will use that against you much more.
1: Yeah. So, I agree. Yeah, that makes sense.
2: Again, our number 808-296-1500. That is how you can get in touch with us here on Pacheco and Hart on ESPN Honolulu. Yeah, I'm a little curious. What would be your alternate name for the group of six? that coming up. Plus, litigation. Go ahead.
1: Did you mention that Hawaii got a vote in the poll?
2: I did.
1: Okay. I promise I'm listening.
2: I know you are. We ran, I wouldn't say we ran the weave, but we ran a bunch of different areas and it got us back to a salient point, which was good. Also news today from court because, the Mountain West and the Pac-12 did reach a settlement today.
1: Oh, wow.
2: I don't know that turned out to be a good thing for the Mountain West.
1: Oh, no.
2: We'll talk about why we kind of feel that way coming up. 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
2: All right, SportsCenter's coming up in just about 8 minutes or so. It is Pacheco and Hart here on ESPN Honolulu. Kansei Matsuzawa, how much better are his chances of making a roster in the National Football League? That coming up in just a little while. So we mentioned before we hit the pause button a short time ago. There is a settlement between the Mountain West and the Pac-12 and those who bolted the Mountain West for the Pac-12. In the litigation, because as you may remember, the Mountain West wanted the exit fees. They wanted the poaching penalties. They wanted all of that, which, if you may remember, the math brought it to $155 million that the Mountain West would have gotten from the Pac-12 and all of those schools, Boise State, San Diego State, Fresno State, Colorado State, and Utah State, and then the poaching. Well, both sides put out a joint statement today that they were reaching a settlement, saying, and I quote, "They have reached all final agreements to settle all pending litigation among the parties. With these matters concluded, the conferences and institutions can move forward with certainty and focus on serving their student athletes, campuses, fans, and communities." Close quote.
1: Okay, so what you just said is they reached a settlement, but nobody knows what it is.
2: Well, they do.
1: I mean, we don't know.
2: And right? Usually,
1: I mean, Hawaii's got some, you know, Hawaii has a stake in this, the University of Hawaii, you know, with these settlement fees. So what is it, Mountain West? I mean, we should have gotten an email to let everyone in, you know, member institutions know what's going on.
2: Yeah, I think the member institutions do. I think the media doesn't, and you know, the first thing that you can kind of assume when that happens is that it didn't necessarily work in the Mountain West's favor.
1: You think?
2: I'm led to believe that if you get what you wanted, I think that you shout that out. Hey, we took the Pac-12 and all these schools to court, and we won. We got, maybe if it's not everything, we got almost all of what we wanted. Instead, I mean, you're looking at what? I mean, $155 million is a lot of money. If you don't hit, if you don't hit nine figures, then you took a massive dent. And that meant that the Pac-12 had at least some sort of a case against you.
1: Go ahead. I just don't understand what kind of case they could possibly have. They were saying they were coerced into signing an agreement to not poach teams. It's like we were coerced in doing something, in signing something that was number one, morally wrong, right? Because in the Mountain West bailed them out. They wouldn't have had a football season that year, those two teams. We bailed them out, and then they go ahead and just, you know, I mean, bite us in the butt. I mean, basically say, yeah, we won't poach any of your teams, and then poach some, you know, some of the best teams. They wanted UNLV and Air Force. They settled for Utah State and somebody else. I don't remember who it was. You know, they wanted to just pick the, they wanted to pick the carcass clean. And that's, there's nothing wrong with that. I don't understand.
2: Now, John Canzano from, I think, Oregon Daily. Is it Oregon Daily? Or he has a podcast. He's well-known there in Oregon. He's got his own radio show. Back in May, I think it was, his sourcing said that a settlement number would hit about $70 million. So about half or less than half of what was initially, you know, what was in the lawsuit, $155 million. And if that's the case, if it comes out to $70 million, that's a big loss, because that does affect, and I think you hit on it to a degree, that affects these schools. For example, it affects Nevada. Nevada was supposed to get in the there's $61 million in wherever this money comes from, the fees obtained by the Mountain West. This is according to Nevada Sportsnet. Nevada would get 11.5% of that $61 million in fees. New Mexico, San Jose State, Wyoming would also get 11.5% of the first $61 million. UNLV and Air Force would get 24.5% because they're considered the two schools that kind of held everything together.
1: Right.
2: And then Hawaii would get 5%.
1: Ah.
2: And then the next 39 mil would go to the retained members using the same formula. So again, you go by percentage. And then after that, I hate this math, but any money above those levels would be evenly split by the full members at a 15.83% rate, with Hawaii, at the time a football-only affiliate, getting only 5%.
1: Oh, I was wondering why. I thought that was why, because at the time we were a football-only affiliate. So they're not giving UTEP gets nothing, all these other schools, they
2: correct.
1: Get nothing.
2: Correct.
1: UC Davis and all that. Okay.
2: Right. But still, it is money that you plan for, right? I mean, you've been hoping for over a year that that money goes into your athletic departments. That money goes into the Mountain West treasure chest. And getting a lot less, I mean, probably even goes into probably affects the move to Las Vegas for the conference offices. I mean, I'm sure it has. I'm sure it has all of that. So
1: I'm doing the math.
2: Oh, good luck.
1: So we get 5% of the 70 million.
2: 5% of the yes.
1: So that's 3.5 million. That's not bad.
2: Yeah, that's not bad at all.
1: I mean, it's basically found money, right? You found a $20 bill in your jacket pocket. That's kind of what that is.
2: We've got SportsCenter coming up here in just a little bit. We're also going to be on location a week from Friday at the BIA home show.
1: Yeah, it's going to be good fun. We were there last year. It's coming up this Friday, August 14th, next Friday, right?
2: Yeah.
1: Yes.
2: Yeah.
1: 3 p.m. We will be in the back at the ESPN Honolulu Man Cave. It's the BIA Big Home Building and Remodeling Show at the Blaisdell Exhibition Hall. 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
12: I'm Christine Lisi. A few days after landing in Hollywood via a blockbuster trade from Detroit, the lead actor leading up to MLB's trade deadline, Tarek Skubal, is making his Dodgers debut tonight against the Cubs. Skubal, 2 hits, 1 run, 5 Ks so far. L.A. trying to snap that 4-game slide tied at 1 with Chicago in the top of the 6th. George Lombard Jr.'s first major league hit, a solo home run tonight. Yankees leading the Cardinals 2-0, top 9. Red Sox appear to be well on their way to a 24th win in their last 27 games. They've opened up a 13-2 lead on the White Sox, bottom 7. Braves up 4-0 on the Marlins, top of the 9th. A solo blast for Ozzie Albies and a 2-run homer for Austin Riley. Brewers up 4-2 on the Pirates, bottom 6. Jackson Chourios 3-for-4 with 2 RBI. Royals with a 5-1 lead on the Twins, top of the 6. Bobby Witt Jr. back from injury tonight. 3 hits, he's driven in 2 runs and scored 2 others. Mackenzie Gore has given up just 3 hits. Rangers on a 6-game slide with a 2-0 lead on the Giants, top of the 5th. A hit and a run scored for Jose Altuve. The Astros up 2-0, top of the 5th on the Blue Jays. A grand slam for Liam Hicks has given the Rays a 5-2 lead on the Rockies, bottom 3. Jesus Luzardo, 5 hits, 7 Ks in 8 shutout innings. Luis Arraez drove in 2 runs in the Phillies' 5-0 shutout of the Nationals. Mets got home runs from Luis Torrens, Bo Bichette, and Carson Bench. They beat the Guardians 6-2. Reds edged the A's 5-4. Ellie De La Cruz with 2 RBI and 2 runs. Falcons made Bijan Robinson the highest-paid running back in NFL history. The sides agreed on a 3-year extension worth up to $75 million. $51 million guaranteed.
13: 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Four-time Pro Bowler London Fletcher joins us and my power rankings of the best receivers in the league. 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
2: All right, it is Pacheco and Hart here on ESPN Honolulu. You can get in touch with us. 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Is how you can get in touch with us. Texter from the 233. I think both sides didn't get what they wanted, which I guess usually happens in a settlement. Who really gets what they wanted in a settlement?
1: That's why it's a settlement. That's a good point. Right. Good point.
2: Pac-12, if they had their way, didn't want to pay anything. Mountain West wanted the $155 million. I think both sides didn't want to make this any longer than it needed to be with the rising legal fees. I think part of that settlement is neither side releases the amount details. That's probably 100% accurate, which honestly, someone's going to find out. That's the one good thing about investigative journalism,
1: right?
2: Is that someone's going to find out, and you either like that it goes out or you won't like that goes out. Those court settlements, you know, they're good for that initial period, but how much do they stay quiet? Many times not.
1: It's a group of six deal, and the Pac-12, which also is in the group of six. Mm. So, if this was the SEC or Big Ten, that would have leaked already. Yeah. We would have had all the information on it.
2: Texter also says Canzano's not that reliable of a source. I like John Canzano. I to me, he's reliable. But I guess other people have their different feelings. From the 391, you were asking for names that are different than the group of six, because it kind of sounds like when you go to the prom and instead of being on the dance floor, you're being like me, sitting at the tables eating dinner instead. from the 391, the positive affirmations six.
1: No, that's what we're trying to get away from. I appreciate the humor.
2: I do too. But what positive affirmations are you putting out there into the universe is the question.
1: And gosh darn it, people like me.
2: You know, one day I could leave the nest and go to a power conference school too.
1: Right.
2: Did that sound like positive affirmations, or did that sound like someone like hoping and pleading for a chance?
1: What was the person that did the positive affirmations on Saturday Night Live? That's where the positive affirmations come from.
2: Positive affirmations Saturday Night Live.
1: It was like a weekly character, and gosh, it was like Al Franken or somebody. And it was like, and gosh darn it, people like you.
2: It was Al Franken.
1: Yeah, okay.
2: Yeah. I'm good enough, I'm smart enough, and doggone it, people like me.
1: There you go.
2: The other ones from that sketch, in case you need, you know, more suggestions to prop this whole thing up. I refuse to beat myself up. I'm an attractive person. I am fun to be with. I deserve good things. I am entitled to my share of happiness. and then the one that you said, which became the biggest phrase of all. I don't remember of all the things, and you know me, I'm a big Saturday Night Live guy. For whatever reason, I don't remember Stuart Smalley's daily affirmations. And Stuart Smalley was the character.
1: Right. It was probably in the 80s or 90s or something like that. I mean, it was a long time ago.
2: Yeah.
1: But I'm sure it's on YouTube.
2: Sorry, I can't get past Celebrity Jeopardy with Will Ferrell playing Alex Trebek. That will always go down as one of the all-timers for me.
1: Oh.
2: You know, that being said,
1: okay,
2: go ahead.
1: Here's what Keegan came up with, a good one for the name of the conference, the Super Six. I'm going to refer to them as the Super Six from now on. The Super Six conferences. Well, you can do whatever you want. I'm just saying I'm doing it.
2: Sorry, just because we have fun with Keegan, I don't mean to like rip it to shreds. But first, Super 6 just sounds like a lottery. And
1: that's
2: you
1: okay.
2: Know, being that, has any of us ever won a lottery or will in our lifetime? I am just naturally negative to Super 6. But
1: I think I won $2 on a scratch card. That's
2: oh, did
1: kind
2: you
1: of
2: really?
1: Like a lottery. I think so. I vaguely remember it something years ago.
2: Do you remember what state that was?
1: That would be California in Oxnard.
2: And because I'm dumb to this.
1: I think it was in California.
2: Because I'm dumb to this, did you get taxed on your $2 winnings?
1: I don't think so.
2: I'm just thinking, California would. If there's any state that would tax you on $2 winnings, that state would do it.
1: California and Canada. They're all about the taxes.
2: What is the Vegas one, though? I think you get taxed on, was it $20,000 of winnings, I think it is at one time, if I'm not mistaken.
1: I don't know.
2: I know my grandmother prepares taxes, and I remember, for whatever reason, her telling me, because not like I would ever win anything in Las Vegas, but it was around the time of, I think, like a house sale, and she's like, yeah, you have to report your winnings if you make $20,000 or $25,000 in Las Vegas, because then you get taxed on it here.
1: But if I get a gift, if I win a prize that's over $600, I have to report that to the IRS.
2: Here, yes.
1: That's a $600 deal. Oh, just here? It's not a federal thing? It's a state thing?
2: I don't know if that one is a federal thing. I know it is like here for sure.
1: If I win a car on The Price is Right, a new car, it's, you know, that thing's going to cost me like $5,000 or something like that, because you got to pay the taxes on it.
2: Right. They want to take all our money. And you wonder why they talk about affordability. Anyway, putting all that together, it is a blow for the Mountain West. I think just putting the fact that they did not get $155 million and they don't have to confirm that, I think we can – I think we're smart enough, you and I are, to know what is real and what is not. I think that has an effect a little bit on whether you want to grow. I think of instances where, however they're allocating their money, if you wanted to poach someone from another conference, sometimes you will pay that school to get in there, and that can likely take care of their exit fees. A good example is UC Santa Barbara and UC San Diego leaving the Big West next season for the West Coast Conference. There was reporting put out there that each school was given $10 million to leave. And so what can you do with that $10 million?
1: You pay your exit fees.
2: There you go. And then you've got about $9 million left. Probably more like $9.5 million. I don't think the Big West exit fees were any more than like $500,000 or $550,000.
1: Wow.
2: And I think they actually jumped it up after those two schools left, just to try to keep any more of this stuff from happening. So – you can do that. I think if the Mountain West is going to grow, you're likely going to grow on the football side from the FCS level. So UC Davis, I think, is the first one that comes to mind. The Dakotas will always be a part of the conversation as long as North Dakota State is here. Mm-hmm. And there is that $5 million entry fee to move up from FBS to FCS. So I think largely the conference is going to want to pay it to make it easier for those schools to come up and deal with other things like NIL and all of that. So having about half of that war chest, I think, does make it a little bit problematic if you have these grand ideas of expanding your conference and you realize maybe you can't do all of that with what you were budgeting for and what you're not going to get.
1: What you're getting.
2: You're a positive guy saying what you're getting as compared to me, Mr. Negative, what you're not getting.
1: Right. What you're getting, if you're getting $3.5 million, well, that's a lot less than you thought you were getting, so you can't do everything you wanted to do.
2: Yeah. I think it will hurt a little bit. I'd love to see the Mountain West grow a little bit more. But I think it could take more time than I think people might be willing to give it. And I think there are other conferences. I think the Pac-12 might be bolstered by the fact that they don't have to pay $155 million and its schools. That could help if the Pac-12, I think, needs to grow. I think the Pac-12 is the bare minimum right now. The Pac-12 needs to grow, and however they're looking to want to grow, that having that money that initially they would have given up could help them there. There's a double-edged sword to that. Mm-hmm. From the text line, this is from the 225. If the Mountain West got half, that's a 50-50 split. Well, right now it looks like it's slightly less than half. It looks like 52-48, if my dummy math is correct. And then questions the Super Six that was brought up by Keegan. He has two ones. Second six or tier two? I like tier two.
1: I don't. I like Super Six. It's more positive. Tier two is, you know what? I mean, if there was like five tiers, okay, I'll take tier two. But it's like saying the last tier. There's the number one tier and the last tier. There's first place and last place. Super Six just sounds more positive. And you could have a Superman logo like Brada is and a big six in the middle of it. That would be awesome.
2: That's not bad, actually. I actually think that we're not looking correctly at this group of six thing or tier two or whatever, because I do think within the quote unquote group of six, that I do think that there should be a split there too. If you want to do a tier one, tier two, tier three thing, I think you could probably.
1: Sorry.
2: What?
1: I just saw it.
2: Oh, okay. Well, we'll read it in a second. To me, tier three. The Mac, all by itself. Remember, the Mac at one point was great. Northern Illinois was in Bowling Green. They were trending schools. Right now, the Mac is been rated. They are tier three. To me, I think we have a power four. We have a good five, and we have way out in the distance one. Okay, let's read the one that came in from the 391. There's two of them. Which one do you want?
1: Well, there's three.
2: We missed one beforehand.
1: Okay, there's one. The one I guffawed at. The Someday Six.
2: That's a really good one.
1: Somebody texted in the Scrappy Six. I like that one.
2: That's a good one too.
1: I'm going from Super Six to Scrappy Six.
2: That's going from Scooby Doo to Scrappy Doo. The middling six is one that's in there too. See, we're coming up with good ones. Power, I of all those. Yeah, I would take the Someday Six. I do like that. That also sounds like a, sounds like the name of a soap opera show. The Someday Six.
1: This one is, okay. This one says, Super Six is great. Wish I thought of it. Leave it to someone from Hawaii to come up with that one. All right, Keegan.
2: What does being from Hawaii have anything to do with coming up with that?
1: He must not be from Hawaii, but he's gave a shout out to Keegan.
2: See, if we're coming up with this from Hawaii, I think we gotta for example, and Chris, you're gonna totally shoot this down, and you should. I'm gonna be embarrassed that I'm even gonna say it. If we're doing this the Hawaii version of the name, it's the Kind Six.
1: Yeah, but we're not. This has to be something for the entire all the teams across the country.
2: I knew I would be embarrassed with saying it, and I feel even worse than embarrassed right now. Thanks for that.
1: They might as well be like the Bombay Six. Hey, Bombay.
2: That's a good one, too.
1: Bombay, you find out.
2: Keep them coming. This is what we want to do in the show. We want to have fun with this stuff. 808-296-1500 is our number. Give us just something different than the non-autonomous schools or the group of six. Give us something that sounds a little more human. Just human. That's all. We'll get more coming up here in a little while. Speaking of schools that are part of said six.
1: Yes, the UH football season coming up real soon, and we got a new podcast. Episode one is out on our website or YouTube channel. Huddle Up with the Venere Brothers. Check it out.
2: Okay, you're going to realize when you look at the text line, I came up with the Hawaiian pigeonish version of the six, and now those are starting to roll in. That when we return, Pacheco and Hart, ESPN Honolulu.
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0: Tonight's show has become about nicknames, for good, bad, or otherwise. The group of six has now taken a life of its own. Chris Hart, Josh Pacheco, Pacheco and Hart, Keegan Otis coming up with things too. We are a creative group. So are you joining the creative group at 808-296-1500. I said we'd come up with a more Hawaiian version of the group of six, where I said the kind six, to which you said no.
1: Yeah,
0: very, very straightforward. No.
1: It didn't take much thought.
0: No.
1: It was just off the top of your head.
0: Yeah. But there's a couple of others that, came in here that I think are worth throwing out. From the 781, Hawaiian version would be the six Hamas.
1: Hamas six.
0: Yeah.
1: Hamas.
0: I'm just going to go back to the Mac. I don't even think the Mac deserves a Hamas. The Mac is like, all these guys are Hamas. You are like screwdriver.
1: You know what? The Sun Belt used to be that, but they're not that anymore.
0: Sun Belt's a lot better.
1: They're 100% respectable.
0: Yeah. Coastal Carolina, I think, has been a big part of that.
1: Yep. Yep.
0: From the 391, the False Crack Six.
1: False Crack, brah.
0: And one more from the 797, the Okole Six.
1: Okole Six.
0: That makes it seem like this six is pretty bad.
1: Yeah. It's like, you know, you don't want the Okole piece. You want the juicy piece, not the Okole piece.
0: Yeah. I don't know why you just said that, and now I have a Pitmaster cooking show in my head now.
1: Here's one. Small kind chance six. That describes it the best.
0: Yes, it does.
1: Small kind chance six.
0: Yes, it does. If only we had a prize for you. We don't, but just note that right now, small kind chance six, I think you and I can agree. Is that the leader in the clubhouse?
1: I still like Scrappy Six, but okay. I'll go. But if you're talking about local kind, I'll go a small kind chance six.
0: No,
1: you gotta say it with the accent.
0: You know what? At some point, probably at the end of this hour, once we've kind of taken everything together, I think we gotta do a poll.
1: Small kind poll.
0: How's this one? If can, if no can six.
1: It's actually if can, no can. You got to take the F out, the if out. But yeah, that's a good one.
0: Oh yeah, I thought it was just going to be if can, no can six. Just take out the second no can.
1: No, because the term is if can, no can.
0: Right. That's that. Okay. Anyway.
1: No can. No can.
0: Pick six. How about the six pack?
1: Yeah,
0: I mean that's
1: yeah. Actually that's not bad.
0: It's not.
1: When you think about it, six pack. You got the Power Five and the six pack. I like it.
0: You know, the only thing that came to mind for me once we did six pack, and this is probably really bad, and I probably shouldn't come up with side content. Usually, you think six pack of beverages. So, which beverage would the Mountain West be?
1: Rainier beer.
0: Never heard of
1: it's
0: Rainier.
1: It's named
0: beer.
1: After. It's in the Pacific Northwest. It's a Mount Rainier.
0: Yeah,
1: mountain,
0: right.
1: As in Mountain West.
0: Right. Okay.
1: Or Coors, right? It comes from the Rockies.
0: I would have immediately thought Heineken, just because that's.
1: It's European.
0: Is it really? Well, I just thought that was the popular drink here. So. Throw it in.
1: Used to be. It used to. Actually, it's Miller, not Miller. It's Michelob Ultra.
0: Is it really?
1: Is number one beer in Hawaii.
0: Wow. Okay. Billy Hall, I think, likes the Rainier beer reference, given his Pacific Northwest roots. So I think he would endorse that quite a bit.
1: They used to sell Rainier beer in Hawaii.
0: Huh.
1: But, I mean, they, and it was the, who did I tell? Did I say this on the air or to somebody in a conversation? But it was endorsed by Cecilio and Capono. They did the Rainier beer commercials.
0: Oh.
1: Like in the late 70s.
0: Oh. Yeah. One more from the 391, the Ultra Six, which I think just came from you mentioning the words Michelob Ultra.
1: Oh, there's one we can't read.
0: We cannot read that. Note, if you're going to text in, if you want something read on the air, we cannot read some of the stuff that we're not allowed to read. Just an FYI.
1: Yeah,
0: we can laugh at it. Yeah,
1: but that's a good one. That's a good one from the prefix 469. We appreciate you.
0: It is. Go ahead.
1: That's more for a podcast. You know, if we weren't governed by the FCC and we just had a podcast, that would be the name. We dem oughta blank.
0: That's a good point.
1: Yeah.
0: It is what is six.
1: See, the Venerys could refer to that on their podcast.
0: Well, yes and no, because it also shows up on TV.
1: No, their podcast?
0: Yeah.
1: Oh, I see what you're saying.
0: Yeah. They'd have to
1: No, it doesn't. It doesn't show, they don't show it on TV, do they? Or do they show it on KHON Plus?
0: I've heard it'll get a couple airings on TV.
1: Oh, okay.
0: Yeah.
1: All right.
0: But you're actually, that's a good point on the plus. We're getting into total legal jargon here, but I appreciate the creativity and the lack of productivity in the 3 o'clock hour from all of you that you have helped us with this experiment that 55 minutes ago we did not know we were going to have.
1: Yeah, and they'll never get that 55 minutes back.
0: So on that note, what are we doing? You said Scrappy Six.
1: I like Scrappy Six. I like Super Six.
0: Okay.
1: I like, I still like Smok Ein Chant Six.
0: All right. You know what? I'm going to, you know what I'm going to do here at the end of this hour? I'm going to put up a poll on my X platform just because, I don't think we're going to use the app right now. I think we'll just go on my X platform at Josh on the Radio. We'll put up a poll and we'll use those three. Super Six. Scrappy Six.
1: We should just put it on our ESPN Honolulu one.
0: I don't have access to it.
1: No, we'll tell, we can have our person do it. I'd rather have 115,000 followers look at it than one.
0: It's not one.
1: You have more than me. I shouldn't tease.
0: I have 3,800.
1: Wow, that's a lot. That's pretty good. That's followers on X.
0: Yeah.

0: I already do, by the way.
1: Chris Hart, ESPN. Oh, I have 824 followers.
0: Yeah, let's put it on yours. Let's put it on yours so you can build your following.
1: Okay.
0: I think we have another hour to do. all right, we got traffic coming up. Society of Six instead of the Society of Seven.
1: Society of Six. Wow. I like it. That's my favorite.
0: Look
1: That's
0: at that.
1: The
0: that is a late entrant into the party. Love it. All right,
1: put it on the poll.
0: Sports Center and traffic is coming up next.
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3: The Dodgers are not doing anything wrong. They are better at this than everybody else, and shout out to them for that. However, of course Tarek Skubal is going to say he has nothing wrong with this, because not only is he going to the Dodgers, he's firmly in contention to win a World Series, and he's part of the super team. We know what is coming down the pipeline with the CBA negotiations. The players are in no way going to say that the Dodgers are doing anything wrong, because it's against their own interest to say that. They have this big battle coming where they are going to be railing against the owners for a salary cap. They don't want to put a cap on their earnings. So by saying that the Dodgers are ruining baseball in any way, shape, or form, even if there's some players across the league on other teams that look at what's happening in LA and they're not pleased with it because they feel like maybe there's a competitive imbalance, they're never going to say that publicly, because it's the antithesis of what they need to project in the public space as the CBA battle looms.
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7: Big money handed out in the NFL on Tuesday. I'm Q Myers. Let's start with the Bears. They rewarded right tackle Darnell Wright with a historic 4-year contract extension. Sources told ESPN's Jeremy Fowler and NFL Network's Ian Rappaport that the extension is for $116 million and includes $93 million guaranteed, making Wright the highest paid right tackle in NFL history. He was selected 10th in the 2023 NFL draft out of Tennessee, becoming the first-round pick for Ryan Poles. The 24-year-old has started all 49 games he has played in and has missed only 2 games in 3 seasons. In Baltimore, Zay Flowers agreed on a 4-year extension with the Ravens for $140 million and $108 million guaranteed, both of which are records for a Ravens wide receiver. The average of $35 million per season ties him with Minnesota's Justin Jefferson as the NFL's 4th highest paid wide receiver. It did not stop there. The Falcons, they awarded their 2-time Pro Bowl running back with an extension. 3 years, $75 million for Bijan Robinson. It'll make him the highest paid running back in NFL history. $51 million guaranteed, and will end the running back's week-long hold-in at training camp that he had and is now making $22.25 million per year, surpassing the Eagles' Saquon Barkley. But it wasn't all great news in the ATL. Falcons edge rusher Jalen Walker is feared to have a torn ACL. Sources told NFL Network's Ian Rappaport and Steve Weiss. Walker will have an MRI to confirm the injury from practice Tuesday, which drew an emotional reaction from Falcon players after the second-year linebacker was carted off. A confirmed ACL tear likely would end Walker's 2026 season before it ever begins. For more scores and analysis, check out ESPN.com and the all-new ESPN app.
6: ESPN Honolulu Traffic is brought to you by Midas Hawaii.
8: The freeways going to the west side are looking typical as we start the commute. The Moanalua gets slow on Red Hill. H1 slows at the Hickam curve. After Halava, the H1 moves a little better, but stays below the speed limit until you get past the H2. The drive east is good after Keamoku. The 3 windward highways are moving.

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4: Saying this an hour late, let's do a radio show. It is Pacheco and Hart here on ESPN Honolulu. Chris Hart, Josh Pacheco, thanks for making us a part of your day today. Some of the things that we are paying attention to, Tarek Skubal is making his Los Angeles Dodgers debut.
5: It's not going so well.
4: Hey, you knew, though. Everybody was going to root against Skubal. Cubs leading 3-1, bottom of the seventh inning there in L.A. And, you know, not just, you know, the Cubs first off facing Skubal. Kyle Tucker, who, you had former Cub hitting a home run for the Dodgers. So you've had a little bit of drama there on both sides. But Skubal's night, not bad. I mean, you say it wasn't going so well. It's a quality start.
5: For the team. What's that?
4: It's a quality start. 2 runs, 4 hits, 6 strikeouts, 2 walks, and 6 innings.
5: Right. But offensively, they can only generate 1 run so far.
4: Yeah.
5: That's why it's not going so well.
4: The thing that I think is worth noting here, the Dodgers have lost 4 in a row. They're very close to making it 5 in a row. They have lost 6 of their last 8 games. Could be closing in on 7 of 9, because you may recall they got swept by the Red Sox over the weekend. So good time for trades just to try to bolster the roster. But honestly, the Dodgers did a lot with pitching. Right now, I think you're seeing that the problem is not pitching. The problem right now is hitting, and that's something that maybe didn't get addressed.
5: Yeah, I'm just looking at this game. Otani's 1 for 3. Freddie Freeman's 1 for 2. Tucker is 2 of 3 with a home run, and that's it.
4: Yeah, they got a couple catchers, Ben Rortvedt and Hunter Fiducia.
5: Rortvedt.
4: They got a couple of catchers because Dalton Rushing's on the injured list, but I mean, what they're going to do with them, pretty much nothing, because these are guys that largely haven't played in the bigs. So they're names, they're bodies to put on a roster. We're watching that right now. We're talking a lot about the Mountain West. We spent the first hour quite largely on the Mountain West. Some of it just got kind of funny with names, but the other part of it is who is the team that is the biggest threat out of the Mountain West to be the Group of Six or Society of Six or Super Six or Small Kind Chance Six to be in the college football playoff? You saw something earlier today, and it kind of passed my radar, but you had noted – teams with the best chance to make the CFP, and Heather Dinich today, who is the college football playoff insider for ESPN, noted that there are 28 teams with at least a 10% chance to reach the college football playoff.
5: Wow.
4: And 31 teams that they believe have some kind of shot. And you could say it's content aggregation, whatever you want to call it. We are college football season, so you've got to You've got to come up with whatever stuff you can. But Heather Dinich is well sourced. So, you know, part of this goes to the DraftKings odds to win the national title. But this is 31 teams that the committee might consider. It's not necessarily to win the CFP, but might consider to make it. ESPN Analytics with historical knowledge of what the committee likes, the way schedules look, and then DraftKings odds to win the national title are thrown in there as well. And you mentioned UNLV, which is fascinating because I think there are a bunch of teams I think you could mention out of the Mountain West, right, Chris?
5: Out of the 31 teams, UNLV is listed at number 25. It goes in order, I guess.
4: Right.
5: And are they using the FPI to basically do this? That's what I couldn't pick up on.
4: Yeah, the FPI, I think, is part of it. It's the analytics.
5: Okay, all right.
4: You mentioned this last hour, and I think if you're just tuning in to kind of put some background on this, they say the toughest test is Hawaii. They mentioned the FPI, which is giving Hawaii a chance.
5: Which gives Hawaii a 52.1 chance to win the game.
4: Is it just me, Chris, or is this overused when people throw out going to Hawaii and saying, who's not distracted in Hawaii?
5: Yeah, I saw that and I was immediately offended.
4: Offended?
5: I was offended just because UNLV comes here all the time. Mm-hmm. Teams don't get that distracted out here anymore. I mean, if anything, teams get distracted when they go to Las Vegas, don't they?
4: Yeah, especially if you're staying in a casino for a hotel.
5: Right. I mean, you could say that, our Sugar Bowl team was a little distracted when they were in New Orleans. I mean, again, I mean, there's cities like that. It used to be, like, if Hawaii got a big upset over somebody, they were distracted. They were in paradise. They were hanging out at the beach. They don't do that mostly anymore. By the way, of these 31 teams... you have number 25, you have UNLV, but the only other Society of Six school is Boise State out of the Pac-12 at number 28.
4: Yeah.
5: And they got to play Oregon to start the season.
4: We'll have that game, by the way, here on ESPN Honolulu there in week one. We give the cackle laugh, but you know what? Boise State has given Oregon a run for its money how many times in the last few years? Heck, Idaho did. Boise State's given Oregon a run for its money.
5: They're not going to this year. Yeah. Not going to this year. No way. Not with Dante Moore.
4: So I'm with you. I strike out that whole toughest test line in Heather Dinich's thing about who's not distracted in Hawaii. I strike that out. You can ask North Dakota State.
5: Redacted. Sorry. Redacted. That's my own word.
4: It's one thing if you asked North Dakota State because they haven't done it. In fact, we did ask North Dakota State. And when we were up there for Mountain West Media Days and we were talking about the travel and everything, and North Dakota State's like, yeah, we got the schedule and all our families are looking forward to coming down to Honolulu. So if anything, who's not distracted in Hawaii? Well, maybe the families of the players, because they're leaving a lot of those players like Minnesota and the northern part of the country. Uh-huh. They will. North Dakota State, I don't think, is going to have a problem, even though it would be like a first for them. I don't think it would be a problem because they're a championship tested team before even stepping foot in the FBS. So rip out toughest test. We're going to edit Heather Dinich's work here. The analytics about UNLV having the best chance to win the Mountain West Conference, I don't know that I agree with that. If we go by your home and road schedule, and you and I have done this quite a bit, actually, Hawaii has its toughest opponents at home. UNLV has to go to New Mexico in mid-November. That's not easy. They have to go to Hawaii in that early September game, as we know. the toughest home game they have, arguably, is North Dakota State.
5: Is who? In conference.
4: In conference, yeah. And if you want to call Air Force tough just because of
5: we
4: altitude.
5: Don't know yet.
4: Yeah, no, that's a great point. They're at Air Force. They're at San Jose State. But UNLV has a tougher chance just because I look at the top four. We talk about tiers. You and I agree what the top tier is in the Mountain West, and it's those four schools. Mm-hmm. So I look at those four. Hawaii has the best schedule of those common schools. To me, that puts Hawaii in the driver's seat to win the conference. That doesn't necessarily mean Hawaii's the best team in the conference. They're darn well right up there, as we know. That's why they're in Tier 1. But that puts Hawaii in a massive driver's seat to control its own destiny right out of the gate. That yeah. all can be negated if you lose one of those home games.
5: Right, and we can win the conference, but it doesn't matter.
4: Right.
5: When you're talking about the college football, and you mentioned it last hour, you don't have to win your conference championship in order to go to the college football playoffs. So if Hawaii, say, wins all their Mountain West Conference games, but they lose to Stanford, Arizona State, I can't remember who the other non-conference games are against, right? If we lose those non-conference games, but UNLV wins their non-conference games against Cal, North Texas, or Memphis, they will be higher ranked, and yet, so they will be higher ranked than Hawaii, and then they would go to the college football playoff.
4: You were searching for Sacramento State.
5: Yeah, that's not going to help.
4: And I think you were searching for New Mexico State.
5: Yeah, that's not going to help. Those wins aren't going to help.
4: Yeah, the ones that you need to get, if you can get at Arizona State or at Stanford, and the most likely one is at Stanford, that bolsters your resume. And, you know, that's another really good point. We're looking at pros and cons of having a good home schedule as compared to, frankly, a not so good road schedule. If we're talking about what, and this is said in the piece here, the committee does not like that the conference championship rule does not matter. Winning your conference is important. But I think a committee will dock you because you are graded on a different curve. I think a committee will dock you if you're not impressive with Hawaii's schedule. I'm not going to talk about UNLV. A committee will dock you even if you win all your conference road games. If you don't do so with at least a little bit of style points to go along with it,
5: yeah,
4: that's going to be a problem.
5: I understand. And also, what they're doing is the committee is meeting to keep the riffraff out.
4: The riffraff.
5: Right? That's what they're doing. Okay, let's meet. Okay, here's Hawaii's record. What's negative about him? Here's Boise's record. What's negative about him? Here's UNLV's record. The list goes on and on, right? How can we eliminate these guys? Oh, they lost to Arizona State. Okay, they're gone. Who's next?
4: Yeah, by the way, putting Boise State in the riffraff category, I think, is a little bit different just because they've normally had a seat at the table every year that you just can't call them that. And I think Boise State.
5: The SEC and the Big Ten call them riffraff. Heck, they call people in the, they call Clemson the riffraff nowadays.
4: from the 208, if Hawaii made the CFP, it's the greatest achievement in program history. Ooh.
5: I think going undefeated and going to the Sugar Bowl is pretty good, but going to the college football playoff, you know what? I would agree with the text.
4: I could see both sides to that. I think you could make the CFP, but making the CFP, you don't have to be undefeated to do it. But going to the Sugar Bowl didn't necessarily put you in position to win a championship. You were just considered one of the best eight teams in college football. And you played in a prestigious bowl. You could go to the CFP. So you're making me think. Thanks, Texter. You could go to the CFP, but you're not playing in a bowl game. You're likely playing at someone else's house. Like, for example,
5: wouldn't you be playing in a bowl game?
4: Not
5: and
4: in the first
5: bowl
4: round.
5: Game would be the, oh, okay.
4: Because first round you go, it's campus sites. So I would give an example of if Hawaii were to make it as a 12, you would get, it would be the 12-5, and I would just throw out the scenario that a 12-5 would be Hawaii Oregon. So Hawaii would go to Oregon in the 12-5.
5: Cool.
4: Is that a greater achievement with a chance to win a championship, albeit slim, than going undefeated, playing in a prestigious bowl game in the BCS, but not having a chance to win a championship? But you had the chance to finish with an unbeaten record.
5: I think that as a team, you're chasing championships. Yep. That's the goal, right?
4: I agree.
5: So I think going to the college football playoff would be bigger than the Sugar Bowl.
4: I agree.
5: Thank you, Mr. or Mrs. Texter.
4: Yeah, that took a good little bit of thought. I like that. We do, believe it or not, think on this program. Text in, call in. Oh.
5: Maybe.
4: No. our number, 808-296-1500. That's how you can connect with us here on the radio program. 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Does Kanti Matsuzawa have a chance to make it with the Raiders? 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
8: A couple of accidents have just been reported in Kaimuki on Waialae at 10th. That's got traffic backed up in all directions. Take Harding to get around. The other accident is at King and Kalakaua. It's only causing brief slowdowns. The H1 in town is slow eastbound as usual from the Middle Street merge to the Punahou exit. H1 westbound this afternoon is slow from downtown to Middle Street. No incidents reported to east or windward Oahu. If you're going west, expect the usual slowdowns.
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4: Our listeners have really come through today on a number of things. One, an alternate name for the group of six in college football. And this text brought some conversation a little while ago from the 208, because we were talking about CFP chances. ESPN.com has a thing, 31 teams that have a chance to make the CFP. Not to win it, to make the CFP. And UNLV was in there.
5: Okay.
4: Basically, read between the lines, you can't lose to Hawaii. because that's your toughest game on your schedule and one and the only one that I think UNLV is not favored to win, according to the ESPN FPI.
5: Yeah, and isn't that nice to be referred to that way? They don't think that Hawaii has a chance, but we're at least somebody's toughest opponent. That's cool.
4: Yes. Someone tell Vegas, because Vegas still gives UNLV the edge. I think, what is it? -1.5, I think, is that game?
5: Whatever it is. But yeah. those are people with the gambling addiction, so.
4: Yeah, it's
5: those
4: it's
5: guys
4: still,
5: are Ipe, what's his name?
4: Ipe Mizuhara's?
5: Yeah.
4: Have you seen, by the way, the Ohtani doc?
5: Well, I saw the article about Ipe and how he was, like, incredibly nuts about gambling.
4: Yeah, ESPN Plus has a 6-part documentary called The Betrayal of Shohei Ohtani. It's actually not on ESPN Plus. It's 30 for 30 podcasts, The Betrayal of Shohei Ohtani. And there are some features, rare audio, and never-before-heard interview clips from Ipe talking about how he stole nearly $17 million from Ohtani. And the first episode rolled out last week, and they're supposed to come out either weekly or biweekly.
5: Yeah.
4: So, and, well,
5: tell the part about the bookie.
4: Ipe Mizuhara?
5: No, the bookie for him. So,
4: oh.
5: So this guy, he went to jail, and I think he's out already, or he's going to come out in May or something for money laundering. This is basically a guy that's been banned from all the casinos in the state of Nevada. And because he was, you know, money laundering at the casinos. But in this article that he is on, and it's at ESPN.com.
4: You're talking about Matt Boyer.
5: Matt Boyer, yes. And I'm just scrambling trying to find it now, and I can't find it.
4: I'll just give a hint so you don't have to look for it.
5: Thank you.
4: Episode 4 of The Betrayal of Shohei Ohtani, and I think episode 4 is out now, is specifically about Matt Boyer. It's called The Bookie.
5: There's one, and he calls Ipe, like, he calls him bananas. Mm. Is that what you're looking at?
4: No, I'm just looking at the description for episode 4, which so is this, describing
5: so
4: this.
5: Ipe is, the thing about Ipe, though, is he's calling this guy in the middle of the night. Everybody's sleeping, and this guy's calling. He's trying to put down, like, these huge $300,000 bets. And he's betting on everything and anything, stuff he doesn't even know anything about. And the guy just can't stop himself. And even this guy's going, I thought I was a degenerate gambler. When you see that story, it's quite incredible.
4: Yeah. The description of that episode, Matt Boyer was running one of the largest illegal sports betting operations in the country when he thought he scored the client of a lifetime.
5: Oh.
4: Close quote. So that's episode 4. Episode 1 is the letter 0, talking about the tip that led to all of this stuff breaking down. And then the interview with Ohtani and Mizuhara, that's episode 2.
5: Ooh.
4: Episode 3 is called Baseball Boy, describing Shohei's life, and then going into Mizuhara's life, which is a little more complicated. And then episode 4, there's 2 more episodes, one called The Feds, you can guess where that's going, and episode 6 is called Footnote. But okay, how did we get here? We were talking about the degenerates, because we mentioned that UNLV is a favorite
5: right.
4: for the Hawaii game. And basically, what would be more impressive if Hawaii made the CFP? Because it is considered that Hawaii may be the biggest roadblock to UNLV. And if Hawaii is a roadblock to UNLV, who knows? It could be a roadblock to Boise State, to some of the others from the Pac-12, for example. Is that – would that be more impressive than Hawaii going to the Sugar Bowl and playing as an undefeated team in the BCS? And remind people, for those that may have just gotten into their cars, remind people what you said about what you believed would be, if it happens, what would be the most important achievement in program history? Which one would it be?
5: Well, I think, because I was on both sides of the fence, as I often am, but I think that making it to a college football playoff would be a bigger event just because you play to win championships, and you would at least be on the road to win. At least, you know, you would have the outside chance of making it to the national championship, even winning a game. If you're a 12-5 seed and you're playing Oregon, and you somehow upset Oregon on the road, that would be huge. You're not going to win the national championship. But if you can give somebody a fight, that does a lot. That does wonders for your program, does wonders for your transfer portal efforts, does wonders for your recruiting efforts.
4: Bingo. I mean, I think you said all the things that I really believe in. The bigger picture is one of the most important parts. From the 233, BCS is more impressive. UH was only the third non-power team to do it. Yeah, but I think that was still kind of the infancy of the BCS too, right? And the other part about that is the BCS was, and I'm not saying Hawaii being in there had anything to do with this because it didn't, but a lot of people thought the BCS was flawed. The BCS was based so much on computers and not about people.
5: That's right.
4: That ultimately they got rid of the BCS.
5: Yeah.
4: Although we still do have the BCS matrix. I do want to remind people of
5: there
4: that.
5: There is still a little bit of the computer involved.
4: Correct.
5: But not solely on, sticking stuff in a computer.
4: Cade Fujii is going to join us next after Traffic and Sports Center.
14: ESPN Honolulu Traffic.
15: The afternoon drives to east and windward Oahu are typical. On the freeways going west, the H1 slows at the Hickam curve. The Moanalua gets slow on the hill approaching Kaiser. After Halawa, the H1 stays under speed until you get past the split. Kamehameha Highway westbound is slow today from Radford Drive to Honomanu Street. It moves better there but gets slow again after the Waiau power plant. Fort Weaver is slow by Queens, not bad after that to Eva Beach. Barrington is slow right now from Kalailoa Boulevard up to Nanakua.
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20: Big money was handed out in the NFL on Tuesday. I'm Q Myers. The Bears, they rewarded right tackle Darnell Wright with a historic 4-year contract extension. Sources told ESPN's Jeremy Fowler and NFL Network's Ian Rappaport the extension is for $116 million, including $93 million guaranteed, making Wright the highest-paid right tackle in NFL history. He was selected 10th in the 2023 NFL Draft out of Tennessee, becoming the first first-round pick. For Ryan Poles, the 24-year-old has started all 49 games he has played in and has only missed 2 games in 3 seasons. In Baltimore, Zay Flowers got the bag. He has a 4-year extension for $140 million and $108 million guaranteed, both are records for a Ravens wide receiver. Average of $35 million per season ties him with Minnesota's Justin Jefferson as the NFL's 4th highest paid wide receiver. The Falcons, they awarded their 2-time Pro Bowl running back Bijan Robinson with a contract extension as well. 3 years, $75 million with $51 million guaranteed. But it wasn't all rainbows and puppy dogs in the ATL. Their edge rusher, Jalen Walker, is feared to have torn an ACL. That was during their practice on Tuesday. It drew an emotional reaction from Falcon players after the second-year linebacker was carted off. A confirmed ACL tear would likely end Walker's 2026 season before it began. The Falcons drafted Walker with the number 15 pick in 2025. And he had 5.5 sacks last season as a rookie, and the Falcons were relying on him to take a leap in production this season. For more scores and analysis, check out ESPN.com and the all-new ESPN app.
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0: All right, Pacheco and Hart, you are listening to ESPN Honolulu. 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Society of Six, Super Six, Small Kind Chance Six. We've got the poll up till the end of the show. You can vote on my feed at Josh on the Radio on X. Make sure you join us there. Happy to have Cade Fujii joining us here on Pacheco and Hart on ESPN Honolulu. Cade was with Chaminade for the past couple of seasons, and as we would learn today, Cade signed by the A's organization. He's already reported. Cade, congratulations to you. When you completed your time collegiately there at Chaminade, at what point were the thoughts out there that, hey, the professional route could be somewhere for me, especially at the professional level in minor league baseball, the chance to go to the majors? When did that start kind of creeping in?
1: I'd say probably towards like the second half of the regular season in college. The A's actually reached out first, the scout for the A's. So I was talking with them a little bit kind of during the season. And I think a few of the scouts came out to watch some of the games while we traveled to California and stuff. But then none of that ended up going through like towards the ending of the season. So I ended up going to indie ball first this past summer. And I had a pretty good season there, and then everything happened so fast from there. I got the call, and here I am.
0: What is it like playing when you know you've got scouts watching you? I keep thinking of guys at the University of Hawaii who have had that opportunity in front of them. Is it something that you know that they are there? Is it something that you notice and is in the back of your mind when you're playing a game and you know that there are people there specifically to watch you?
1: Yeah, I mean, for sure. It's definitely different, but you just got to trust the work you put in, everything lies ahead. Put it in God's timing. I mean, God always has a plan for you, so... I mean, just doing what you can to just always hustle. I mean, you can always play the game the right way. Hustle to position, run to first base. I mean, shake off like a strikeout or an error or something. So, yeah, you can always just play the game the right way no matter what, no matter the outcome.
0: You know, I have noticed players that have gone to the indies and have ultimately gone on to get to the minor league level. The most recent one I can think of, and it took a lot longer than you actually, was Adam Fogle, who used to play at the University of Hawaii. He was at the Indies for a little while and then started hitting the ball. All of a sudden found himself, I think, quickly up to Double A in the Chicago White Sox organization. I think you were playing to, if I recall correctly, you were playing for the Bakersfield Train Robbers, is that correct?
1: Yes, that's correct, yeah.
0: Do people go and say, hey, welcome, you're a train robber? Has that happened to you?
1: Yeah. I mean, for sure, out there, yeah. I was in Bakersfield for this past summer. I mean, it was a great experience. I mean, yeah, I got to experience a different part of California. I mean, the fans, everything, yeah.
0: So at that point, you know, now the A's reach out again. At what point during your time in indie ball, you know, did the A's reach out again and all of a sudden, you know, things start to get figured out?
1: It was right before the ending of the regular season during, that indie ball season. So they let me actually finish out the playoffs for them, and that was pretty cool. So... yeah.
0: We're talking with Cade Fujii, played Chaminade, was a Bakersfield train robber. I'm going to use that just because it sounds so fun. Now part of the A's organization, as it was announced that he is signed with them, and he's already reported to Arizona. Cade's joining us here on ESPN Honolulu. The last couple of weeks since being signed, since being reported, I hear a lot of people talk about how it's fun. You go to the facility, you really enjoy the facility. Talk about what you have taken in since being at the facility and taking in, you know, the professional development at a different level.
1: I mean, yeah, it's everything you could ever ask for. I mean, it's like the first time I'm experiencing like an actual like cafeteria all in one place, and you get all the accessories you need, cold tub, treatment. You got multiple trainers on hand. I mean, weight room all attached, and then endless work. You mean there's coaches waiting around for you to ask them extra work, ground balls, hitting in the cages. Yeah, I mean, it's just everything you can ask for.
0: It reminds me of a conversation. Scott Robbs and I had this conversation last week, and we were talking about the things that you know, those at the Division II level as compared to Division I, you know, have to work with. And you talking about the things and the resources that you have at your disposal there in Arizona, you're kind of reminded of what you didn't have necessarily at Chaminade. And that's not a knock on Chaminade whatsoever. That's just the fact of life in Division II. Where, you know, you play some Division I schools and they have some big spreads of food before, during, and after the game. And you could probably attest to it. The spread for a Chaminade baseball player before, during, and after the game would look like what?
1: On our doubleheader days, we would get sandwiches in between that first game and the second game. That'd pretty much be it. The rest would be on your own.
0: Yeah. I mean, and that's the kind of thing that it does make you appreciate. And I think maybe more so people like you, where you have to grind it out more than anybody else, I shouldn't say anybody else, but most other people. A Division II school that's still kind of in its infancy of returning. Not being able to have scouts, most scouts don't come out to Hawaii to see you. They've got to wait for you to go closer to them. And then, you know, kind of having to do more with less. Does it make the grind to get to where you are a little more worth it?
1: Yeah. I mean, that was the story of my life. I mean, I was always a small kid growing up. So, I mean, I've never had it easy. I always had to work. So, I mean, it just played right into my cards. I mean, everything worked out, so it was just the right path for me.
0: We're talking with Cade Fuji'i, Kapolei alum, went to Chaminade for a couple of years. We shouldn't forget, too, I mean, you played at a couple of other schools before going to Chaminade, and I'm going to backtrack a little bit here. You played at Ottawa for a couple of years. You played in what, 16 games, I think, in two seasons. Went to Porterville, was an all-conference second-teamer in 2024 before going to Chaminade. After your time at Porterville, what made you say at that point, hey, Chaminade's kind of a new program? What made you decide to come back home and go and play for Chaminade?
1: I had a couple NAI offers, I mean, but in the middle of nowhere, and I was thinking to myself, and they were really interested in me, giving me calls every week, checking in on me. And then it was a call-in. I mean, it was time to head back home, play in front of my family for once. And they got to see me play. So, I mean, it was just the right move for me. So just be closer to family and, yeah, everything like that. It's perfect.
0: And there is a little bit of a difference between NAIA ball and Division II ball.
1: Yeah.
0: Chad Konishi has meant what to you? In the 2 years that you spent there at Chaminade, and the development of going from a newbie in Division II to all of a sudden a guy who's made 82 starts at the shortstop position over the course of two seasons and being named your team's most outstanding player. What has Chad Konishi done to help you get here?
1: Yeah, I mean, I give all the thanks to him and the whole coaching staff. I mean, they've trusted in me and gave me the chance, gave me the opportunity to go out there in the first place and prove what I can do. So, I mean, I can never thank them enough. The whole staff, Coach Matt, Coach Mage, Coach Randy, Coach Chester. I mean, I can never thank them enough.
0: Where do the A's potentially see you? I mean, like I said, you had 82 starts at shortstop. I go back to your junior season. You made some starts at second base and third base. Have the A's kind of told you where they potentially see you playing at this stage of your career?
1: We haven't really talked about it yet, but they have me up the middle right now. I'm practicing like in the middle of the infield, shortstop, second base. I'm just kind of going back and forth in between those during practice, just trying to maximize my abilities.
0: And then you're going to compete pretty quickly, at the minor league level. You're going to go from where you are right now. You're going to start playing games. When does that start happening for you?
1: So this league, this complex league, actually started, I think, about a week and a half ago. So I had when I got here, I had to do my physical, so I couldn't really practice or anything. I was just kind of hanging out and watching. But today was my like first official day. I did my physicals, so we had a game today actually. So I just got to do the pregame warm up practice and all that today. So I got my feet wet a little bit today.
0: Nice. Last thing for you. Have you had, since you've been in Arizona, I know you can find places where you can have local food and stuff, but have you found a place yet where you could get something close to local food there?
1: Not yet. I haven't had that craving yet. So, I mean, when I do, I'll definitely find a place close by to fix my need for that sandwich of ease and all that good stuff. So, yeah, I'll be on the lookout for that soon.
0: Nice. Hey, Cade, congratulations to you. We're thrilled for you, and we'll keep in touch with how your journey's going there in the minor leagues and hopefully a lot higher than that. Thanks so much for the time.
1: Thank you. Thank you guys so much.
0: Right. Cade Fujii joining us, former Kapolei Hurricane, former Chaminade Silver Sword, former Bakersfield Train Robber, now a member of the A's organization.
2: You know, that's kind of rare, isn't it, for a Division II player to get, kind of a tryout, to get a little pro deal?
0: Probably just because you don't see it as often, but I don't know if rare is the right word.
2: I mean,
0: but
2: Benny Agbayani came from HBU, right?
0: Yeah, it certainly takes a lot more for that to happen. And one of the things we were talking about, I mean, the grind of having to be able to go to these smaller schools like Ottawa, and I think Porterville was the other one, and you know, you go to Division II and you don't have much, and it means you've got to work a little harder, you got to do a little bit more, and then to go into indie ball out of that for just a short period of time. Mm-hmm. And get to the playoffs and get noticed again by the A's, who came around a second time. Mm-hmm. That's pretty cool. I think that's it's a good story of how perseverance really does come into play. Cade hit, if I have it correctly, hit 352 in
2: 325
0: in Bakersfield. He had four home runs and 40 RBI. In the 46 games played there in indie ball.
2: Nice.
0: So he did a pretty good job. I'm sorry, I'm still caught up on Bakersfield Train Robbers.
2: I love it. Yeah. That's a great one. I don't know, there's bound nowadays bound to be people protesting the name.
0: Yeah.
2: It's negative. A lot of people were hurt during the time of Train Robbery. I don't know. I love it. I mean, it's a typical minor league baseball name, isn't it?
0: Yes, it is. And they were initially the Las Vegas Train Robbers. Not necessarily.
2: Oh.
0: And uh-huh. Actually, they say Las Vegas, New Mexico, not Las Vegas, Nevada.
2: Oh.
0: I didn't even know there was a Las Vegas, New Mexico.
2: Wow. Why would you name your town Las Vegas if you're in New Mexico? I mean, you have nothing but confusion. Everyone there is living with confusion 24 hours a day.
0: It's a town of...
2: Oh, you Googled it.
0: You know, we're at that point. It's a population of 13,166. There's not much to talk about there.
2: It's about as big as Aloha, Oregon.
0: Forgot about that. So they went from the Las Vegas Train Robbers to the Topeka Train Robbers to the Bakersfield Train Robbers.
2: Okay.
0: Yeah, and I still don't know where we were getting Train Robbers. I have not found a place yet that tells us why we settled on Train Robbers as a nickname. It sounds like a very old school, you're trying to, you know.
2: It probably has something to do with the town. Back in the 1800s, it was famous for train robberies or something like that, right? Just outside of where the OK Corral would have been or something, right? That's got to be where it came from.
0: Yeah. You know, there were cowboy reunions that were held there, apparently. So, OK, Las Vegas, Nevada.
2: Where is the closest airport to Las Vegas, New Mexico anyway?
0: That's a good question. Keegan, go Google that. So Las Vegas, New Mexico, the outlaws arrived with the arrival of the railroad in 1879. This is probably where it comes from.
2: Okay.
0: Murderers, robbers. Okay. Arrival of the railroad brought businesses, development, and new residents. Thank you, Wikipedia. Both respectable and dubious. Murderers, robbers, thieves, gamblers, gunmen, swindlers, vagrants, and others poured in, transforming the eastern side of the settlement into a virtually lawless brawl.
2: Wow. I guess you call yourself the train robbers because you can't call yourself, like, the murderers.
0: Yeah.
2: That wouldn't fly.
0: Yeah, and some of the legends, Doc Holliday and Big Nose Kate, Billy the Kid.
2: Big Nose Kate! I love it! I've heard of Doc Holliday, of course. Yeah. I've never heard of Big Nose Kate.
0: Wyatt Earp.
2: Sure.
0: Billy the Kid.
2: Yeah, oh, yeah. Uh-huh. William Bonney. That was his name.
0: Oh, is it really?
2: Yep.
0: Yeah. There you go.
2: I'm Googling Big Nose Kate. Oh, she doesn't have that big a nose. I Googled her. I mean, Streisand has a bigger nose than that. But Big Nose Kate was a Hungarian-born American outlaw, gambler, prostitute and longtime companion and common law wife of Doc, is it Doc?
0: Doc Holliday.
2: Doc Holliday, yeah.
0: Yeah.
2: Oh, okay.
0: Since you asked, the nearest airport to Las Vegas, New Mexico is Santa Fe Municipal Airport, which is 76 miles away.
2: Wow.
0: Yeah. And then you have Las Vegas Municipal Airport, which is private aircraft and charters, no commercials. So Santa Fe is the only, like, commercial option.
2: Uh-huh.
0: And it's like the small one. So probably like the Southwests and the West Jets and stuff that's like small, not like the big, like, United and Delta and all those.
2: Right. Okay.
0: The more you know.
2: By the way.
0: Yeah.
2: If you are ever visiting Las Vegas, New Mexico.
0: Yeah.
2: There's all kinds of events, arts and culture, and outdoor activities to do.
0: Mm-hmm.
2: First of all, you can visit the Rough Rider Museum. That's always a favorite. Just letting people know.
0: Probably shares a lot about the vagrants and others. from the 783, Las Vegas, New Mexico is way older, I believe.
2: Oh, really?
0: Las Vegas, Nevada? That wouldn't surprise me.
2: Yeah, that would make sense because Las Vegas, Nevada was, okay, I'm going to Google that during the break. We got to check traffic. Can
0: yes,
2: I tell people about what's going on pretty soon?
0: Yes, we do. What's going on pretty soon?
2: Yes.
0: You mean next Friday?
2: Not this Friday, but next Friday, August 14th. You can join Pacheco and Hart live on location 3 to 6 p.m. from the ESPN Honolulu Man Cave at the BIA Big Home Building and Remodeling Show at the Blaisdell. 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
5: 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ESPN Honolulu traffic.
6: There are no new accidents reported. Traffic right now looking very typical. The only heavy traffic not typical is Kamehameha Highway westbound from Radford Drive to Honomanu Street in the Pearl Ridge area. No incidents have been reported, but traffic is very slow. After Honomanu, you'll move okay until you get to the usual slowdown in Pearl City from the Waiau Power Plant to Waimano Home Road.
7: No incidents going east to Hawaii Kai or over to the windward side on the Poly, the VKVK, or the H3.
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12: Not intentional, but Soul Asylum's Runaway Train, after talking about the Las Vegas train robbers. Well done. Well,
2: is that
12: done.
2: What I'm listening to?
12: That
2: right
12: is what
2: now?
12: You're listening to, yes.
2: Cool.
12: Some good old, is this 90s? I think it is. I think it is 90s rock. Cool. Pacheco and Hart here on ESPN Honolulu from the 721. The Las Vegas train robbers, as confusing as when I found out where the Portland Sea Dogs are from. Cause, that's Portland, Maine. Not Portland, okay. Oregon.
2: Portland, Maine is pretty well known.
12: Yeah, yeah. This is, since we're doing geography lessons today, from the 208, went to Diamond Head, Mississippi. Streets with Hawaiian names. That was surprising. Now, Diamond Head, Mississippi, it is Diamond Head spelled one word. It's not, you know, how it is two words here. Uh-huh. And, according to the good old Weeks, Diamond Head, Mississippi was actually named after a project. They're going to do like a second home development, at the highest point of elevation in the Gulf Coast in Mississippi. So they named it Diamond Head after Diamond Head. They were planning to do a resort type community. They had a press conference. This was back in 1969.
2: Oh, wow.
12: Hawaiian style architecture, landscape, and road names were featured, in the development.
2: Like a theme town, because this is a place that was, it's popular for retirees and golf enthusiasts.
12: Yeah.
2: It has two 18-hole golf courses. They got pools, a marina, and it's widely considered a good, safe, and affordable place to live, Josh.
12: It's kind of, by the way, population of like over 9,500. It kind of reminds me
2: 9,500?
12: Yeah. It kind of reminds me of sometimes when I'd go to Long Beach. They'd put me up in Hawaiian Gardens, which is, you know, about 15 minutes away.
2: Uh-huh.
12: And, you know, the big stereotypical thing about it is down the road from the hotel I was staying at, they had is it a casino? It was a casino slash bingo hall or whatever. And there might have been a hotel attached to it. I don't remember. But the very stereotypical thing about it is at the very front, you had a volcano.
2: How cliche.
12: In Hawaiian Gardens, California.
2: I think that's cool, though, making a little town just a theme to a little town, hoping to attract a lot of retirees.
12: Yeah. Population jumped by over 1,100 between 2010 and 2020. Via the census, the Pacific Islander population in Diamond Head, Mississippi is 0.02%. That actually equates to two people. And street names, by the way, just because, you know,
2: names.
12: Hey, look, we're doing the work. We're here for you. Uh-huh. Ahi Ahi Place is
2: okay,
12: one.
2: They're getting stupid about it.
12: Anahola

0: There is Kauana Nakoa Place.
1: Really?
0: Yeah.
1: They went with the long names.
0: Mahalo Hui Drive.
1: There you go.
0: And,
1: I can't believe they went with Kauana Nakoa.
0: Yeah, no, that's true. And then, to wrap it all up, Tahiti Circle.
1: That's it? Only a few streets,
0: oh, no, there's
1: huh?
0: plenty. There's plenty more.
1: Do they have
0: hundreds.
1: Do they have Humu Humu Nuku Nuku Wapuwa'a Street?
0: That's a very stereotypical one, and the answer would be no.
1: Ah, okay. They went with Kauana Nakoa.
0: I mean, the closest was Huko Court. you know what? I think this show is going to create some real travel opportunities. We got to go find the travel bureau of Diamond Head, Mississippi, and the travel bureau of Las Vegas, New Mexico. I think we could create some really good opportunities.
1: I'm looking on Zillow for
0: look, you don't have to look at Zillow. It is cheaper to live there than it is here. You don't even need to go to Zillow for that.
1: Wow, look at this. Okay, 3-bedroom, 2-bath, 1,400 square feet house.
0: Yeah.
1: It looks like a pretty new house. It's on a quiet cul-de-sac.
0: Okay.
1: Here in Hawaii, that's 1.5, 1.6.
0: Yeah.
1: And a big yard, $248,000 in Diamond Head. That's somebody's down payment in Hawaii.
0: Let's move there.
1: It's a huge yard. It's a beautiful home. 3 bedrooms, 2 baths.
0: Sports Center's next.
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9: Scooble makes his Dodgers debut. I'm Q Myers. Tarek Scooble pitched 6 effective innings against the Cubs in his Dodgers debut, but still ended up taking a loss after a 5-1 win. For Chicago is the first start for Scooble since he was acquired in a trade with Detroit on Saturday night. He struck out 3 while retiring his first 6 batters. He surrendered a leadoff homer to Dansby Swanson on the first pitch of the third. He ended up going to strike out 6 and walk 2 while throwing 85 pitches. 51 of those were strikes. Big money was handed out in the NFL on Tuesday. The Bears rewarded right tackle Darnell Wright with a historic 4-year contract extension. Matter of fact, it was for $116 million, including $93 guaranteed, making Wright the highest paid right tackle in NFL history. In Baltimore, Zay Flowers agreed to a 4-year extension with the Ravens for $140 million, with $108 million guaranteed, both of which are records for a Ravens wide receiver. In the ATL, the Falcons, they rewarded Bijan Robinson with a 3-year contract extension worth up to $75 million with $51 million guaranteed. But it was not a great day in Atlanta. That was good when it came to Bijan Robinson. Not so good when it came to their edge rusher, Jalen Walker, who is feared to have a torn ACL. Sources told NFL Network's Ian Rappaport and Steve Weiss, Walker will have an MRI to confirm the injury from practice on Tuesday, which drew an emotional reaction from Falcon players after the second-year linebacker was carted off. A confirmed ACL tear would likely end Walker's 2026 season before it ever began. For more scores and analysis, check out ESPN.com and the all-new ESPN app.
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10: Traffic's okay going east to Hawaii Kai or over to the windward side on the Pali, Balike Lite, or the H3. I got a new accident on the west side. It's on the H1 westbound at the Pearl City Waimalu exit. H1 is backed up to the Hickam curve. The Moana Lewis slows at Pu'uloa Road. After the accident, you'll pick up speed and you'll be back to the speed limit after the H1-H2 split. From there, you'll move fine out to Kapolei.
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2: OMG. Okay, last time. I'll put this away, Josh.
3: Okay, well, first, we have to tell people what you're talking about first. We're new listeners here at the top.
2: For folks who are just tuning in, I don't know how we got on this. A texter got on this. There's a town in Mississippi called Diamond Head, Mississippi. Mm-hmm. 9,000 people live there. And it's a retiree community, a couple of golf courses. But we're just making people sick here. Because if you move there, you can get a four-bedroom, two-bath, over 2,000-square-foot house. Huge yard. Looks like half an acre. $245,000.
3: Jeez.
2: And that price, and that's with a price cut of $5,000.
3: Wow.
2: Diamond Head, Mississippi. Here we come.
3: Wow. That's amazing. Yeah. You know, the funny thing is, I figured, you know, they named this town, after Diamond Head here. I figured, okay, if you're going to go all in, then you need some good Hawaiian food, right? According to TripAdvisor, top restaurants in Diamond Head, Mississippi. There is not a single Hawaiian food restaurant here in the top 10.
2: But it's in the South, so I know you can get Spam.
3: There's a Waffle House nearby.
2: And they've got to have Spam at their supermarket if they have one.
3: They have to.
2: They can't even have a supermarket, do they? You think they have a supermarket?
3: I'm sure they do.
2: Or just like a general store.
3: Oh, I guess for a town of 9,500, that might be true.
2: Does Amazon deliver to Diamond Head, Mississippi? Will it deliver to a town of 9,500 people? People want to know these things before they move to Diamond Head, Mississippi.
3: Look, if they can build two service centers here, I think they can deliver to Diamond Head, Mississippi.
2: I still
3: want to know, that texter from the 208, thank you for listening. What drove you to go to Diamond Head, Mississippi?
2: Yeah.
3: That is the question of the day. Actually, we've had two questions today. That's the most recent one. How on earth did you find yourself there? Because you've created great content for us, and we just need to know why.
2: Well, that's debatable. We don't even know if anyone's listening anymore.
3: From the 728, for that price, I'll build my own ocean and right next to my house. On that note, welcome to a sports talk radio show. Chris Hart, Josh Pacheco. We are known as Pacheco and Hart here on ESPN Honolulu. You want to get in touch with us as you have been. This has been – people have been talking with us like this is kind of a travel show at 808-296-1500.
2: By the way, if you do move to Diamond Head, Mississippi
3: – oh, here we go.
2: Feel safe because they do have 8 police officers there. 8 cops.
3: What's the crime rate?
2: I don't know. It's all old people, so probably not much. It's more like, oh, no, Harry fell down and broke his hip. Somebody call the ambulance.
3: I
2: bet they have a volunteer fire department.
3: I'm sure. I'm told the delivery time is similar to what it is to here when it comes to Amazon.
2: All right.
3: That's what
2: this is usually the part of the show where we do like what people are talking about.
3: Yeah.
2: Here's what people are talking about. Tarek Skubal lost his first game as a Dodger pretty badly to the Cubs.
3: Not bad. I mean, 6 innings of work. Did have a quality start by definition, but the Dodgers are reeling. A bad time for Skubal to come in the offense to really not get anything together.
2: Yeah, I mean, when you got guys, is Mookie Betts hurt? I didn't even see his name on the thing. I might have missed it. But, I mean, when you got Freddie Freeman and these guys, they'll break out of it. They got plenty of time till October.
3: Yeah, they've now lost 5 straight games. It's the first time they've lost 5 straight all year. They have lost 7 of their last 9. They are 13-15 since the month of July.
2: But they've still got plenty of room to spare.
3: Right. But this is why there are people that believe that the Dodgers are still beatable, and they're throwing in teams like San Diego, who got better at the deadline. They added some arms. We know San Diego is one of the most exciting teams in all of baseball to watch. that they're not going to win the division, but you know they're 58-55. They're 10.5 back of LA in the division. But you can talk about the wild card, and if you put that conversation into play, just make it to the postseason, and then play things out. You hope that will do it. By the way, bad news in San Diego. One of your starters, Nick Pivetta, was doing a rehab start, and after he threw a pitch and just randomly walked off the mound and went right into the dugout. It was a rehab start, an elbow problem.
2: Oh no!
3: Yeah, out in Lake Elsinore in Southern California.
2: You can't accuse them of rushing him, but obviously he came back too early. Oh, that's horrible.
3: I mean, he had been on the injured list back in April.
2: So you're going to start rehab all over again? That's gut-wrenching.
3: Yeah, well, I mean, we'll see. They're calling it tightness in his right elbow. So we'll see how bad it actually is. But, yeah, I mean, the Padres got Casey Mize from the Tigers, a right-hander. They got Robbie Ray from the Giants, who, by the way, lost today on a walk-off to the Texas Rangers. What's new?
2: Rangers are in first place.
3: What's new?
2: Yeah, but that's okay. They played hard. And who do they got left?
3: What is this?
2: Traded everybody yesterday. I mean, how many Giants got traded? Like five?
3: Yeah, pretty much.
2: I mean, they got a bunch of new guys with name tags on their foreheads.
3: So you're going to give the Giants a participation trophy for holding on to a lead until in the ninth?
2: At this point, the way the season's been going, yeah, I give them a participation trophy.
3: Paul, thank you for calling in at 808-296-1500. How are you?
4: Hello.
3: Hi, Paul.
4: Hello, can you hear me?
3: Yes, Paul.
4: I got a name for it. How about six? You know, incorporate the modern kids lingo, six, man.
3: Okay, let's tell people. Hold on. People what he's talking about first.
2: This is from 2 hours ago. Yes. We were trying to find a more creative name for the group of six, and we came up with a lot of listeners came up with the scrappy six, the society of six. The, what is it? Okole Six.
3: That was one, yeah.
2: Josh came up with Dakine Six.
3: Yeah.
2: If no can Six. And now Paul's saying call it 6-6.
4: Oh. The alliteration, you can't beat that alliteration. How about a suffering sick attach for y'all Warner Brothers fans?
2: Suffering sick attach. And, I like it.
4: A little bit of a stretch,
2: yeah. But I chortled. I chortled a little.
4: Yes. That's a chortling thing. Anyway, you know Shohei Ohtani thing. Why is he continuing to be a target of this? This is like so 2023, yeah. I bet you anything, they never get to the, and this is not meant to be racist, I'm Japanese. The Japanese concept of shame in all this, that's going to be the most interesting part. The part, shame on Shohei's part, how he might have been feeling, and shame on Ipe for getting caught. That needs to be going. Mr. Hart, you were in Japan, you know the concept of shame in Japan is very...
2: But why would Shohei feel shame?
4: I don't mean to, you're in Japan. You know, if you're the victim of something, you know, the Japanese style is that you just feel shame, even if it's not your fault, right? But that's the thing. Doesn't ESPN have something else to, with everything going on? Why are they beating a dead horse with this?
3: They're not.
4: And
3: Paul,
4: Shohei's,
2: it's new information.
4: Championships. Can we move on from this?
3: There's a difference in what you're thinking of. And Paul, thanks for calling.
2: Thanks, Paul.
3: The way, the kids' alliteration is not 6-6, it's 6-7.
2: I think he knows, but he was just.
3: Okay. for those that don't know, I feel like this last phone call has taken us back to each of the first 2 hours of the show. So if you weren't listening, the Ohtani thing came up because we were talking about, we happened to stumble on gambling. And we happened to stumble on, I think I asked you if you had listened to the Ohtani docuseries that ESPN is doing. It's a 6-part docuseries, part of ESPN podcasts. What Paul is asking is, okay, why are we jumping on this again? This is not like reporting or anything. This is storytelling. And I don't know if you've noticed, but nowadays podcasts, and you have like a lot of these true crime podcasts that are out there.
2: I'm sorry. You got to say storytelling.
3: Storytelling. You know, a lot of the content creation nowadays, you know, a lot of it is storytelling. And there's stuff in here that, you know, if you're looking back to the origins of it, you don't have to click on the podcast and listen. It's not an article. This is not news gathering. This is storytelling. And there are still people that are widely interested in how, you know, not necessarily on Ohtani, but the downfall of his interpreter and the people that are involved that you may not have known of. I'm sure it's pretty captivating. I haven't listened to it yet, and it's something that I plan on doing. But it's not like you don't do this. They're beating a dead horse. No, they're telling a story that connects the dots. That's not like reporting
2: and
3: breaking
2: news. It's fascinating how this guy was his most trusted confidant. They were inseparable, best friends. Yet that one friend had been stealing millions and millions of dollars because of this addiction to gambling. And it's crazy at how much money he lost and the time that consumed Ipe, where he's in the middle of the night gambling. And whenever he's away from Shohei, he's calling up the bookie and doing this. By the way, when you talk about shame, so many people, and I'm sure Ohtani is also what we used to say in Japan in the 80s and 90s is Americanized, where they don't feel the same kind of shame that maybe their grandparents felt. It's a little bit different nowadays.
3: I think it's also worth noting that this, you know, this being out there is not dragging Ohtani around. It's not meant to make him look bad. You know, there's part of it where it talks about his upbringing, you know, him growing up as a kid and putting in relation to how Mizuhara was brought up and ultimately kind of the complications there. If anything, they're trying to – I don't think they're even trying to. I think it just so happens you can't tell the story of Ipe Mizuhara without telling the story of Shohei Ohtani, whether you like it or not. I think people are done with the idea that Shohei Ohtani is. Remember when this first came out, and there were people wondering, is Shohei Ohtani either he's really irresponsible, or he knew what was going on and he's kind of gotten a pass. Remember that?
2: Yeah, you know what? My conspiracy theory right away was Ohtani has the gambling problem, but his interpreter's taking the fall.
3: Right. And then
2: that's not true. But.
3: No, as we learned, I think it ended up being more along the lines of Ohtani trusted people with money, that he shouldn't have. And maybe this was a growing up lesson for Ohtani.
2: Or maybe it's an example. I'm sorry to cut you off.
3: No, you're good.
2: Maybe it's an example for other baseball players when it comes to money. Mm-hmm. You know, because he had access. Ipe had access to everything in Ohtani's life. So he had access to his bank accounts. That's scary. By the way, is Will Ireton, remember the kid from Hawaii? That's his new interpreter. Is he still interpreting for?
3: I haven't heard anything different.
2: I mean, at this point, with being in the country this long, does Shohei still need an interpreter?
3: That's like, true.
2: Because Ichiro had an interpreter, even though he could speak. He could speak fine English after a while, but he was just more comfortable having an interpreter do it for him.
3: Will Ireton, mid-pack alum, right?
2: Yeah.
3: Still with the Dodgers.
2: Oh, cool.
3: Yeah.
2: Okay. You can bet he doesn't have access to Shohei's bank account, huh?
3: You would think, right? You would think Shohei would have learned his lesson on that.
2: Yeah.
3: So, I mean, I think if you're choosing to look at that is, oh, we're dragging Shohei, or, you know, we're making it out to be really bad.
2: Like,
3: no.
2: Give the guy a break.
3: Yeah. I think you're looking at it all wrong, to be honest.
2: But that's okay.
3: Yeah. Speaking of access, there is a school that is offering a season ticket holder access you could only dream of. What is it? Here's a hint. You would get to do it in a video game, but now you'd get to do it in real life. That's coming up after traffic. 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
1: ESPN Honolulu traffic.
6: The three windward highways are good to Kailua and Kaneohe. The commute to the east side is good after Punahou. That's where the slow town traffic lets up. To the west, the pace is better on both freeways to Halava and then on the H1 to Pearl City because of an accident near the Pearl City Waimalu exit. Kamehameha Highway, not a very good alternate. It's moving better than the freeway in places, but overall will not save you any time.
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3: Chris Hart, Josh Pacheco, you are listening to Pacheco and Hart here on ESPN Honolulu. This texter trying to make me feel whatever pain I can still feel about the San Francisco Giants season, about how they lost on a walk-off today, 5-4. Texter says, and I think he says Jung Hoo Lee's feet just tangled up, fell down, ball got past him, winning run scored. 5-4 Rangers. Oh boy.
2: Yeah, that's not good if you're a Mariners fan.
3: Yeah.
2: Or an Astros fan.
3: Yeah. Unfortunately, by the way, Jung Hoo Lee playing in right field. Unfortunately, that's just the Giant season. One of your best players trips himself up in the outfield, and that's how the other team wins a game. That's just pathetic. They call it a single. Do I want to actually see this? Do I want to subject my eyes to this painful play of how you can lose without the other team really kind of taking a game from you? You want me to do it?
2: Yes.
3: Okay. Yeah.
2: Giving away the game.
3: How to give away a game. A fly ball to right and Lee going back near the track, stumbles, trips down at the front of the warning track, falls down, ball hits the turf, and that's it. Yeah. That's
2: something from the Bad News Bears.
3: It sounds like something you would see like 12-year-olds playing at Patsy T. Mink Central Oahu Regional Park, and there's that one uneven piece of grass right near the fence, and you just whoop, and you fall right down. That's that. All right, SportsCenter's coming up in 8 minutes. Chris, this is the opportunity of a lifetime, or at least I think, if you're a football fan, of the Akron Zips. I don't know if you got to see this earlier today. They really want people to buy season tickets. So much so that a season ticket holder drawn at random will have the opportunity to script the opening drive in their home opener.
2: Not the opening play. Not the opening play. Drive.
3: The opening drive. That's right. And I think this is against, was it against James Madison? I can't remember who it was, but.
2: Okay. How many plays do you call? You're not on the sideline calling plays, right? Or are you?
3: Because
2: you don't know how many plays to call.
3: That's one thing that it doesn't say.
2: Could be three, could be one.
3: It could be 12.
2: It could be, 15 plays, just matriculating the ball down the field, boys.
3: Yeah. So, one lucky fan scripts the opening drive in the home opener. The home opener is against Robert Morris. So, you know, that tells you everything you need to know. Mm-hmm. You get an extra chance to win an entry for every season ticket holder you refer.
2: Oh.
3: And then so you can tell they're hard up for season ticket holders. And then they
2: is
3: have
2: it
3: the
2: drawing. Hard up, or they're just being a little creative?
3: Well, I think you have to be hard up to be creative, unfortunately.
2: Okay.
3: Otherwise, you just don't get to this point. They say you script the opening drive, and they put in an asterisk with the head coach. Of course, this hasn't been done before, but we're not crazy.
2: See, that's stupid to do an opening drive. I mean, you only have a certain amount of drives, a very little amount of drives in a football game, and to give one away to some lunatic who's going to want to pass the ball into the end, a long bomb to the end zone four plays in a row, it's ludicrous. They should do first play of the game. Maybe you can call the first play in the second quarter, third quarter, and fourth quarter, something like that, rather than, you know, hey, call the opening drive. We've only got four left in the game, or, you know, whatever.
3: Yeah, they say the selected fan will work directly with head coach Joe Moorhead to help design the plays that open the game, a first-of-its-kind experience for the Akron program.
2: run the button hook!
3: Yeah, if Todd Graham's son won it, he'd be running four verts every play of that drive. So you can tell, they would not do this against UNLV. They would not do this against Eastern Michigan. But they would do it against Robert Morris, which I believe Robert Morris is an FCS program. So, of course,
2: Akron's Division One?
3: Akron's Division One, yeah.
2: Oh, wow.
3: Akron is in the MAC.
2: So.
3: That tier three conference we were talking about.
2: They're tier two of the Society of Six.
3: Right. I mean, is this truly one of those, like, hey, opportunity of a lifetime, or is this, we're really bad, and we're not telling you we're really bad, but we don't need to tell you that we're really bad for you to know that we are really bad?
2: Yeah.
3: It kind of feels like it's that.
2: Actually, Akron is really good in men's basketball.
3: Yeah, well, that's men's basketball.
2: There were 29-6, but there were 5-7 in football, but 4-4 in the MAC.
3: Yeah.
2: Just getting at, you know, they're basically a 500 team, 5-7, 4-4. So I'm sure that ticket sales are down.
3: Okay, you know, I'd be curious. If Timmy Chang did this and put up Hawaii's first drive, or even let's just say the first play, How would people feel if Timmy Chang did that? Go ahead.
2: If it's one play, you know what? We're going to let you call the first play of the game. I don't think people would mind that much. It might be kind of fun. But my question is, if you're trying to sell season tickets and you get to randomly pick somebody to draw up that play, You think that's going to motivate people who maybe weren't going to buy season tickets to now buy season tickets? I mean, granted, we only have 15,000 seats available, so your chances of winning are better than if it was in, I'm sure Akron has a bigger stadium than that. But I don't know. You think people would, if they said opening drive, I think people would criticize. If you say opening play, I think everyone's like, yeah, that's fine.
3: I think you'd get more than criticism. I think there's a lot of people who take this, Hawaii football more seriously than maybe it should, just because it is the only team you have.
2: Right.
3: I think people would be very, very critical.
2: Really?
3: I think so.
2: Just one play, huh?
3: I think more so if it were a drive, but even if one play, it'd be like, what, do you take these games seriously if you're even giving up one play of a game to a fan?
2: I see what you're saying. Yeah. That would be a shame, though, if they did it because, hey, you know what? It made sense, and they could get, more people to buy season tickets, so more people are at the game, or you making more money. I don't know. If it's a marketing thing, I don't know. It, to me, it's better than shouting, "Coo!" on third down.
3: True.
2: I forgot what I'm supposed to tell people about. I didn't write it down.
3: Huddle Up with the Venere Brothers.
2: 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It's going to be great once the season starts. 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
13: ESPN Honolulu Traffic.
6: The Windward commute is good on all three highways, and if you're going up the coast, it's typical. Kahikili is slow through the Yahui Manu area, but Kamehameha Highway is good from the roundabout to Kahuku. The east side commute good after Punahou. Going west on the freeways, traffic slow but improving after an earlier accident in Pearl City. The H1 slows after the Hickam curve. The Moanalua slows after Pu'uloa Road. H1 gets back to the speed limit after the H1-H2 split.
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15: Scooble makes his Dodgers debut. I'm Q Myers. Tarek Scooble pitched 6 effective innings against the Cubs in his Dodgers debut, but still ended up taking a loss after a 5-1 win for Chicago. It was the first start for Scooble since he was acquired in trade with Detroit on Saturday night. He struck out 3 while retiring his first 6 batters, surrendered a leadoff homer to Dansby Swanson on his first pitch of the third. He ended up striking out 6 and walking 2 while throwing 85 pitches. 51 of those were for strikes. And there was big money handed out in the NFL on Tuesday. The Bears rewarded right tackle Darnell Wright with a historic 4-year contract extension. Matter of fact, the contract extension was worth $116 million, including $93 million fully guaranteed, making Wright the highest paid right tackle in NFL history. He was selected 10th in the 2023 NFL Draft out of Tennessee, becoming the first-round pick for Ryan Poles. The 24-year-old has started all 49 games that he's played in and has only missed 2 games in 3 seasons. It wasn't done there. In Baltimore, Zay Flowers agreed on a 4-year extension with the Ravens for $140 million and $108 fully guaranteed, both of which are records for a Ravens wide receiver. And in the ATL, the good and the bad. The good, they agreed to a contract extension with Bijan Robinson, $75 million for 3 years, $51 million guaranteed. The bad is that they fear their edge rusher, Jalen Walker, tore his ACL during Tuesday's practice. He will have an MRI to confirm that one way or the other, but his rookie year, he had 5.5 sacks last season, and the Falcons were relying on him to take a leap in the production this season. For more scores and analysis, check out ESPN.com and the all-new ESPN app.
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0: Pacheco and Hart here on ESPN Honolulu. From the 351, we were talking about Akron giving up for a random season ticket holder the ability to chart a series, an offensive series.
1: Chart. That's what they call it. Charting it.
0: I'll scripting it. Charting's a little bit different. I shouldn't have said chart. Script.
1: Okay. I like chart, actually. But okay, too. Go ahead.
0: From the 351, this UH football ticket holder contest is brilliant. Although UH isn't doing it, it's Akron, but I think the texter knows what he's saying. This allows an opportunity for years of fans armchair coaching to go finally live it out. Anyway, you know what the first play to be called is if won by one local brata. Run that sucker down the field, no stop.
1: No. Yeah, that's the name of the play.
0: That's the name of the play.
1: On three, ready, break. No, you know what? I think you do the first play of every game. The first play of every single game. We know it'll be a long bomb.
0: Yeah.
1: Who's going to say run a screen, right?
0: True.
1: Or who's going to be like, hand the ball off up the middle?
0: No, I find it funny. We've got this all-conference preseason offensive player of the year at quarterback in Micah Alihato. And if you have the ability to draw up a play on the first play, you've got Micah Alihato on the field. First play, run it down the field. What?
1: No. You have Micah Alihato and you call a run play for Micah, right? Hey, gets hurt on the first play of the game. You know what? You best be moving out of Hawaii.
0: Yeah, you go from, hey, I love this opportunity, to you're Bartman.
1: Yeah, you're Bartman. That's right. You're Hawaii's Bartman.
0: Although there's not a lot of places to hide at the Clarence T.C. Chang Athletics Complex. Like, Bartman could just walk away into anonymity at Wrigley.
1: But didn't he have to move?
0: I believe so, yes.
1: Yeah, he had to move. Bartman.
0: Part of you wishes we didn't even bring up this whole offensive topic, because now you we see one person, let's just run the football. No. You want a button hook? I want to see I want to see a slant route underneath. I want to see someone run a 10-yard pattern toward the sideline. I want to see.
1: I wouldn't mind that.
0: Movement.
1: I wouldn't mind a slant, a little Devon Bess, Ryan Grice Mullins slant over the middle.
0: Yeah.
1: A little Jerry Rice action.
0: We do have a vote in the AFCA coaches top 25 for a reason.
1: Who voted? Who's voted? Who from the newspaper is voting? Do you know?
0: Well, this is the coaches poll.
1: Oh. So Timmy Chang voted for us?
0: I don't know if Timmy's a voter. I don't think every coach votes. And a lot of times, you also have, SIDs who do it.
1: Oh, okay. But you can't vote for yourself either. So maybe somebody like UNLV voted for
0: us. Yeah. And I'm looking here at the AFCA. They do not list their voters.
1: Oh, okay.
0: At least not right now. They should be. There's a board of coaches, but they don't list their voters right now.
1: Okay.
0: Anyway, Hawaii getting a vote. UNLV's got a bunch of votes. New Mexico's got 4 votes. Does that?
1: Who, and there's a couple other. You have it in front of you. Who else got one vote like Hawaii? There's a few.
0: Kansas State, Jacksonville State, Cal also got one vote.
1: Okay.
0: Yeah. Cal, by the way, had their Cal Media Day today with a bunch of the assembled media. So there was some local media talking to Jaron Keawe Sangapolutele and Nick Rolovich and some of the others. So a lot of people had their fun today with them. But yeah, I mean, what does it say to you? Does it say anything, or is this just an expectation? Hey, we expect to be good. We expect to get at least a little bit of recognition that we belong here. Mm-hmm. What does it say to you?
1: It says that, you know what? Not really in the conversation. If you're talking about we're in the conversation, to me, you're on the top 25 list.
0: Okay.
1: If you are actually in the others receiving votes, it's a little recognition that, hey, you might have a pretty good football team, but you're not in the conversation yet.
0: It feels like there's steps that you have to take, right? I mean, you got to earn your way up those others receiving votes to ultimately get to the top 25. You know, there's a pattern to that. Like I look at other schools that were in this others receiving votes. And by the way, in the top 25, there are no group of six or what do we call them? Small kind six or we gave them one of those six names. They're Society of Six, Super Six. None of those schools are in the top 25. But you look at who's in the others receiving votes. There aren't a lot of those schools. There's Boise. There's UNLV. There's Memphis. There's James Madison, who was number 20 last year. New Mexico, Navy, Western Michigan, San Diego State, Hawaii, Jacksonville State. There are 10 schools of, oh, if I did the math, we're probably talking about 45 to 50 schools between the top 25 and the others receiving votes. Of those schools, there are 10 that are in the non-autonomous conferences. So I look at it this way. If you're in that spot, good. I take that as you did something last year that people did not forget about. You did something winning in the Sheraton Hawaii Bowl on national TV, doing a great job with player retention, doing a great job with coach retention. All of those things say that, you know, it that work didn't go for nothing. That's why a lot of this is so consistent. It is consistent with what ESPN believes, with you know, Hawaii having a chance to be a CFP team, although UNLV is given a greater shot. And I think it's Heather Dinich today saying, if UNLV is going to be that team, they got to make sure they win at Hawaii first. Or Boise State, who always is one of those teams in that conversation now in the Pac-12. A lot of people believe that Boise State will win the Pac-12. But you're there. It's different because the conference shifting around is has put Hawaii in this position. I don't want to say by default, but it's given Hawaii a chance to see the door open a little bit, and now it's on Hawaii to push the doors open. Hawaii did a little bit of that last year at the end of the season, and now when you have the ability to be in a conference not in the shadow of Boise State, now it's incumbent upon Hawaii to do the work to open that door a little bit more, to ultimately walk through that door, not just necessarily being on the outside, kind of getting a sliver of looking in, and that's it. So it's deserved. Take it. You know, because you know what would happen? If Hawaii did not get a single vote, and granted it's one, but if Hawaii didn't get a single vote, you know what people would be saying? They'd be saying, wait, I thought we were better than UNLV. Or wait, don't you think we're better than New Mexico? They'd be saying the hype toward Hawaii is not real. I think that perspective kind of tells you a little bit about how to view a poll. Now the rest of that poll, in case you're wondering, the rest of that AFCA top 25, and I'm not going to give you the whole thing because there's a lot of the things you already need to know, but there are a couple notable things. Indiana, who just brought back in a fifth year, I think, pass rusher who would not have had eligibility if not for the ruling by a judge that allowed the class of 2022 players to get a fifth year of eligibility. Indiana not voted number one. Indiana voted by the coaches to be the sixth best team in the nation coming into this season. If you need another reason to believe that Indiana's not a blue blood to people, because they haven't done enough to do it, but people still don't trust Indiana to be back in this conversation for another year, granted your quarterback goes into the draft, there's your proof right there. 14 first-place votes, but sitting behind Ohio State, Oregon, Georgia, Texas, Notre Dame. And four of those five schools, not named Ohio State, had less first-place votes. You know what else I see out of this top 25? I see Clemson sitting at 23. It was just a couple of years ago that Clemson was one of the more feared teams out of the ACC. Dabo had quarterbacks. Dabo could recruit. Instead, Clemson went 7-6 last year. People have gotten on Dabo about whether he has done enough with the portal, all of that. Well, 23rd. How many ACC teams were above that? SMU. Miami. That's it. Tells you one thing about Clemson. It tells you another thing about the ACC. A quote-unquote power conference with three schools in there as compared to looking at the Big 12, which is pretty nicely stacked. And even the SEC, when you know you're stacked, when Missouri is a top 25 team. That's right, Missouri. But this also, I think, goes to tell us something else with these coaches. Do these coaches, because everybody's talked about North Dakota State. I'm going to go back to something I said earlier in the show about North Dakota State. Lots of people think North Dakota State's one of the four best teams in the Mountain West. There are coaches who did not vote for them to get anything in the top 25, and I'm not surprised by that because I think there are a lot of coaches that believe, they won't say it, but making the jump from the FCS to the FBS does not prove anything. I believe that there will be coaches who will think that and then play North Dakota State and find themselves eating their words. I really believe that. Because you don't have a championship mentality and then forget that you even have one by playing a different schedule. You don't train differently. You don't eat and sleep differently. You do the same things. You're just playing different people. I really do believe at the end of the day, there will be people who will look at North Dakota State and they will see how a lot of us in the assembled media just, kind of cast doubt on them. And by the time this season is over and North Dakota State's playing in a bowl game, I think there will be people who say, yeah, why did we overlook them in the first place? Not everybody. There are some who believe North Dakota State could play for the Mountain West Championship. I don't know that I'm there. I think North Dakota State is definitely going to a bowl game this year. I am an absolute believer in that. I am a believer that North Dakota State is a Tier 1 Mountain West program. And I'm just talking about football. I'm not talking about anything else. North Dakota State, UNLV, New Mexico, Hawaii. Tier 1 in Mountain West. All four, I believe, unless something insane happens, will play in a bowl game this year. And I know I'm not hanging off a ledge by saying that. But that will be the team that I think surprises a few people. Pacheco and Hart here on ESPN Honolulu from the 256. Hi, Josh and Chris. Any updates on the new Aloha Stadium? 2029 can't come soon enough. Three more seasons sitting on those hard metal bleachers. Awe. Owie. Nicely played there at the end. Really, the only update is that they've kind of been a little bit ahead of schedule on some of the work they've need to do to dismantle the stadium. And I think the last thing I saw, if I'm recalling correctly, they could have a groundbreaking to start the process with the new stadium as early as November is what I think I read. The target date, 2029, that hasn't changed. I think it is positive that with some of the, milestones of the work that they are doing, that they are hitting that mark either on time or slightly earlier. We're not hearing of any delays. We're hearing largely positive news, which I think we're very appreciative of. But I don't think unless there is a miracle that happens, and I'm sorry, I know sitting on those metal bleachers, not fun. Maybe, can you rent? I think you can rent one of those, seat cushions. I think you have to be a season ticket holder though to rent a seat cushion, something like that. That might be your only way of doing it. But yeah, three more seasons. And I'm hoping that the way the stadium turns out, if the renderings are what they end up looking like, I am really hoping that those three more seasons on those metal bleachers will be worth it by the time you walk into the new facility. All right, we'll wrap things up. Our poll question on my Twitter, at Josh on the Radio, not a lot of votes. We'll remind people our poll question on renaming the group of six, and the rest of your texts and calls coming up before Sports Cards and Collectibles with Darren Kimura. It is Pacheco and Hart. 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
2: 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How was it?
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5: The H1 in town is still slow eastbound from the jam at the Middle Street merge to the Ward Avenue on-ramp. After that, it's a good drive to Hawaii Kai. Windward commuters are seeing a good ride on the Poly, the Likeike, the H3. You may see some rain and wet roads as you head over the mountains. The west side freeways are getting better. The Moanalua slows by Kaiser. The H1 slows after Radford Drive. H1 stays slow from the Halawa merge to the split.
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here in a little over 8 minutes, and sports cards and collectibles with Darren Kimura coming up here just after the top. Earlier in the show, let's call it what it is. Chris and I were having a lot of fun. Did we go off of the script that we created for this show today? Absolutely, yes, we did. And one of the things that we just happened to find ourselves on today was trying to come up with a new name for the group of six. Just didn't feel good enough. Felt bland, plain, boring. So there are a number of names. Some we went pigeon. Some we took from people's creativity. We came up with the top three. At the end of the first hour, we asked people to go to at Josh on the Radio on X at vote, and vote. You did not. We had four people vote in the last hour and 50 minutes. The name out of the three, Society of Six, play on Society of Seven. Super Six, that was the Keegan Ota creation. Sorry, didn't win. And Small Kind Chance Six was the third segment where we turned that into pigeon creations. Small Kind Chance Six ended up taking the majority of the four votes that we got from you on social media. Thanks for quote unquote playing along. So from now on, Hawaii and UNLV and Akron and Coastal Carolina and all those schools, they don't play in the group of six conferences. They play in the Small Kind Chance Six conferences. That didn't really sound great, kind of regurgitating that, but we'll get used to it. From the 594, the We See You Six. I kind of like that. It's like, hey, you're not an afterthought. We see you. We see what you're doing over there. It feels very participation trophy-ish. Like, hey, we know you're playing. It's a good result. We see you out there. It reminds me of watching American Ninja Warrior. When I've been watching a lot of that recently, and when someone has a great run and they get to the buzzer at the end, they hit the buzzer. And Akbar Baja Biamila, who's one of the analysts on the show, we see you. Yeah, I know you're on video. We all saw you. From the 741, the Sexy Six. No, sorry, I refuse to put schools like Wyoming, like Bowling Green, and like Kent State. I refuse to put those schools in anything that is called the Sexy Six. We need to have minimum standards here. And there are schools that bring down the minimum standards. Those three, for that name, those three at the very least do. One more. How's about the Six Mix? I don't know why I'm thinking Chex Mix when someone sends in the Six Mix. Thank you from the 780 for sending that in. I'm just going to Six Pack came up earlier. We got that in the first hour. Thank you from the 797. That just came out to beverages. And of the six conferences, which conference would best which beverage would best represent the conference part of those six? So, for example, Chris mentioned it earlier in the show, the Mountain West would be represented by Rainier Beer, because Rainier, in the mountain in the West. I would have actually gone with Busch just because the logo has the mountains, and when they have the commercial where you crack open the can and they make the big deal about it going to push. I don't know that there's a great name for any of those, but keep them coming. Who knows? We might use them tomorrow afternoon.
We'll see. Six pack was that last one. We're still going to go with Schmall Kind Chance 6. That's going to be our favorite. Before we wrap up the program today, and thank you to Cade Fujii, the former Chaminade Silver Sword, who played for the... Oh, yeah, that was the other thing we had fun with today. He played independent ball after leaving Chaminade for the Bakersfield Train Robbers and then was signed by the A's to a developmental deal. So he's already at rookie ball there in Arizona. If you missed that interview, you can check it out on demand at ESPNHonolulu.com. Pacheco and Hart will be up in a little while, and that's where you can check it all out. But the last thing today goes to everybody who has really kind of taken the whole Dodgers spending money on Tarek Skubal and others, and they've taken it personal. The game's ruined. Some teams spend too much. They're automatic winners with the money that they spend. Let these last couple of days remind you that you can have arguably the best pitcher in baseball. And I say arguably, or, you know, because I could name a few others. And you could arguably have the best rotation in baseball. As Jeff Passan called him the Avengers the other day at ESPN.com. You can have all of that. But if you can't hit and you can't score runs, I really don't care if Skubal's pitching or if Nolan Ryan's pitching, or you can go farther back.

0: 5-game losing streak all season. And I wouldn't be surprised if that continues. They'll play tomorrow morning, I think 8 o'clock Hawaii time against the Cubs. They do have some injury concerns. That's part of why we're having this conversation. Shohei Ohtani, I think right now, is not pitching, if I'm not mistaken. He's dealing with a little bit of injuries, a little bit of an injury concern right now. But you might get it figured out by September. But this is the reminder that you're not guaranteed anything. Baseball is such a complete game, top to bottom, that while it's frustrating for all the have-nots to see the haves just continue to get more and more, this is the way the game humbles and balances everything. And that's what we've seen with the Dodgers. Sports Cards and Collectibles next.
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4: Scooble made his Dodger debut. I'm Q Myers. Terry Scooble pitched 6 effective innings against the Cubs in his Dodger debut. Still ended up taking a loss after a 5-1 win for Chicago. It was the first start for Scooble since he was acquired in a trade with Detroit Saturday night. He struck out 3 while retiring his first 6 batters, surrendered a leadoff homer to Dansby Swanson on the first pitch of the third. He went on to strike out 6 and walk 2 while throwing 85 pitches. 51 of those were for strikes. And there was big money handed out in the NFL on Tuesday. The Bears, they rewarded their right tackle, Darnell Wright, with a historic 4-year contract extension. Sources told ESPN's Jeremy Fowler and NFL Network's Ian Rappaport the extension is for $116 million, including $93 million guaranteed, making Wright the highest paid right tackle in NFL history. It did not stop there. In Baltimore, Zay Flowers agreed on a 4-year extension with the Ravens for $140 million and $108 million fully guaranteed, both which are records for Ravens wide receiver. The average of $35 million per season ties him with Minnesota's Justin Jefferson as the NFL's 4th highest paid wide receiver. It did not stop there. The Falcons awarded their 2-time Pro Bowl running back Bijan Robinson with a contract extension as well. 3 years, $75 million with $51 million fully guaranteed. It wasn't all good, though, in the ATL as their edge rusher, Jalen Walker, is feared to have torn the ACL. Sources told NFL Network's Ian Rappaport and Steve Weiss, Walker will have an MRI to confirm the injury from practice Tuesday, which drew an emotional reaction from Falcons players after the second-year linebacker was carted off. For more scores and analysis, check out ESPN.com and the all-new ESPN app.
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6: 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I'm your host, Darren Kimura, broadcasting here live from the beautiful downtown studios of ESPN Honolulu. And I gotta tell you, listening to what Josh and we're talking about, I did have a recommendation. I called it the A majors and G minors, but that would take some explaining. To those of you that are music buffs out there, you know that that A kind of looks like a 4 and the G kind of looks like a 6. So I was like, you know, A major, G minor, make it somewhat intellectual and see if people would catch on. And then it might be too complicated. But I also want to give a compliment out there to those of you putting the Hawaii spin on it. I kind of like that, but I also want to make sure I give credit where credit is due, because there was a post from and I know it was a shared post, but you know, I got to give credit to a friend, Ben, who posted that the Dodgers are now signing Jesus Christ out of Bethlehem. I just had to put that out there because that is absolutely hysterical, and wanted to make sure that I gave him credit for that. So that's That's what we're up to now, and just thought I'd kind of catch everybody up. So as we kind of effort to get our

0: our first guest. We basically are looking at a couple of different things going on for this show. Number one, I want to make sure I let everybody know, obviously, there's a lot of shows. There's a lot of things going on. This particular weekend, we'll have the Sports Cards and Collectibles show at Pearl Ridge. We'll bring somebody on to talk a little bit about that. And I'll also have some information about some other shows coming up, because we are actually going to be off for the next couple of weeks after this week. A couple other updates. I always give a little tease on the Papa John's trivia contest. So I can tell you that this particular question, I think, is a lot easier than some of my previous questions. And I do feel bad for those that suffered through some of the tougher questions. So I will let you know that this particular trivia question deals with the WNBA. The WNBA, that's going to be my teaser. If you pretty much know your WNBA, should be pretty easy. Hopefully that'll work itself out. And be a little easier for you guys. Let me see now. We are still efforting to get my first guest here, but yeah, we will make this happen. A couple other things. I do want to address a couple other questions while we have some time here. One of the other questions that was texted in, and I think this is a really interesting one. It was a follow-up to the who should I buy if I'm just starting a collection, and it was the same person texting in from the 296, and they basically said, okay, so who's a good player to start buying for the next few years in the NBA and NFL? Okay, well, To kind of backtrack a little bit for those of you that either forgot what the question was last week or didn't hear my answer, I talked about how you can't go wrong buying Shohei because, quite frankly, you know, Shohei is one of those very few, you know, almost like a no-can-miss kind of thing. And so, you know, basically I had said, okay, no problem. If you want to invest in something that's an easy can't-miss, then Shohei would be the one. But That's a very legitimate question. Over the next few years, if you were to look at something that would be a pretty favorable set of investments, I would actually say right now what we're watching in the NBA market is a pivot away from some of the regular stars. We had kind of talked a little bit about this, how with so many stars over the last 10 years, look at the MVPs, being foreign players, that the American market, which is one of the largest, if not the largest, buyers of NBA and NBA cards and memorabilia, not as big supporters of it. There's sort of been this tailing off, shall we say. It took the NBA version of the Avengers and LeBron to win the Olympics. So it's kind of one of those interesting things. Now, having said that, within the NBA market, though, if you try and look at some of the Kobe inserts, and we're talking some of his early inserts, late 90s, early 2000s, they are following a trajectory that we have seen for the 90s inserts of Jordan over the last couple of years. Now, why is that? Kobe hasn't obviously played a game in a while. Kobe, you know, did pass away tragically. Why is there so much interest in Kobe again? Well, I was explaining this to one of the other diehard collectors that I talk to regularly, and it's basically every time the LeBron conversation comes up about being the GOAT, and it'll come up until LeBron is retired in the Hall of Fame, and it'll go on forever. They don't just talk about LeBron versus Jordan. Everybody brings up Kobe. And it's true. I believe that one of the challenges with telling everybody that LeBron is the GOAT versus Jordan is that means you're also forgetting to compare him against Kobe, who not only had a killer career, he was the killer on the court, which is something that he had modeled off of Jordan, something he had learned from Jordan, something he had grown up with watching professional basketball as he grew up. Now, look at what's happening with Kobe inserts. Even base Kobe cards from the early 2000s, you're not talking about 10 cents, 25 cents, 30 cents. We're talking about $5, $10, $12, $18, $20. Even some of the cards that are a little bit more iconic, not even numbered, but a little more iconic, a little more short printed in terms of their overall run, are selling for $35, $40, $50. Now, that's just an ungraded, raw card. Some of those PSA 10s, because they are from the 2000s, because they weren't perfectly centered as a general run, are selling for stupid money. And I mean, they are selling for really good money. Now, part of it is the fact that PSA has stopped grading bulk. That's part of it. The other part, of course, is that they're just so hard to get 10s. So, yeah, if you really think about it, look at the trajectory of some of the Jordan inserts from the 90s and look at then now some of the Kobe inserts from the late 90s, early 2000s, and you're starting to see some patterns forming. So I do think that Kobe inserts, and if you can find some numbered Kobe stuff, even if it's from the later 2000s, great. But Kobe inserts, really good thing to start buying now, and I do think it's going to have a little bit of a run. As long as LeBron's in the conversation for GOAT, you'll see a run on Kobe stuff as well. And the more people start buying up LeBron stuff for his retirement tour, the more they're going to look back and realize Kobe stuff is still pretty hard to get as well. So I do think Kobe inserts are a good one. Another one that I'm actually looking at myself are Curry-based rookies. Why? Because especially graded PSA 9 or better if possible. The main thing with the Curry-based rookies is that there's, number one, quite a few out there. Number two, they're not necessarily the most iconic-looking cards, so the people that are collecting them are more the Curry collectors or NBA collectors. And three, which I think is a big one, he's going to eventually have his retirement tour at some point, and it's going to be, I think, kind of a major passing of the guard. His performance with the Olympic team, of course, put him on another pedestal, but I do think that there's still some room for that Curry stuff to go when he starts going on his retirement tour. And the other one, and this really does pain me to say because I've told a lot of people that I didn't think there was a real upside, but now that he's kind of bottomed out to these numbers, I think now is the time to start looking at buying some Wemby stuff, especially color or numbered PSA 9s. And if you get the right price on some bulk base and bulk silver for prisms and stuff like that and selects, I think it's a good opportunity at this current price point to buy Wemby's because I think he's going to have another pretty good season. I don't think they're winning it all next year. Let me be clear. But I think he's going to have another pretty good season as long as he stays healthy. I think this is the bottom of the base card market for him, and I'm willing to play that penny stock range for him. Well, perfect timing. We actually now have our special guest on. We've got former University of Hawaii slot back, and now the voice of the University of Hawaii football team, John Venneri, joining me. John, welcome to the show.
1: What's up, man? How are you?
0: Good. How are you?
1: Wendy's. I was thinking maybe you were talking about like a burger or something. I was like, wow, wait. But then I remembered this is a cards and collectibles show. So yeah, that's cool.
0: Yeah. So, well, speaking of burgers, you guys do have that a number of different shows that you work on dealing with cooking and you've had your Go Johnny Go experiences with all the different restaurants. But we'll get to that. I want to start with
1: Yeah.
0: You're recruiting to the University of Hawaii. What was that like?
1: I had a weird high school. Not the high school itself, but I had a weird high school football career. My freshman year, I was the leading rusher in the ILH for Kamehameha.
0: Mm-hmm.
1: In between my freshman and sophomore year, I was playing senior league baseball. I had played baseball my entire career.
0: Mm.
1: And, my entire childhood. And I played in All-Stars and everything else. So I was in senior All-Stars and I was playing in a baseball game at the Aloha Field and I played pitcher, center field, but I was playing catcher at the time. And I ran down the first baseline for a fly ball and my first baseman slid underneath me with his knee up. And I landed on his knee, and I spent 16 days in the hospital with a ruptured kidney.
0: Oh, man.
1: So I missed most of my sophomore season football. I was going to play varsity, ended up playing the JV for the last three games because there was more games available. So I actually was on two rosters, but I didn't play on the varsity. And then my junior year, I was moved to receiver And then my senior year, I was a receiver, but we were a running team. So Lon Kalama ran the ball a lot. So I got recruited to UH, probably mainly because of my speed, because I only had one touchdown my senior year for Kalama. It was against Iolani. But I think it was more so because I was fourth place in the 100 meters, first place in the 4x1, and I ran a 4.440. So I think that was, in the 10-800. So I think that was the reason why I was looked at. I did catch a lot of footballs, but I didn't score a lot of touchdowns. So I was asked to walk on. At that time, that was still a pretty high honor.
0: It was, yeah.
1: Being asked to walk on. So I was asked to come in through camp. I eventually earned my scholarship, but being recruited was kind of cool because I remember distinctly Coach Mike Seawalk and Kanani Souza coming up to Kamehameha, and I remember Blaine Geisen calling me, from the locker room saying, hey, coaches wanted to, when you're done with class, come down. They're going to meet you at 2:15 down here in my office. So I went down there with Lon Kalama and Leighton Dela Cruz, and we sat there and we talked.
0: Wow.
1: And eventually Lon Kalama, Leighton ended up playing, I think, in San Diego. Lon ended up going on a mission and then playing at Snow College and then coming back 2 years later and played at UH, but mm-hmm. I was already out. I was mm-hmm. already leaving when he came back.
0: No, that's awesome.
1: So the recruiting process was great. I mean, back then it was awesome. I earned a scholarship and I had my fun, and it was wonderful.
0: And of course, that was the time when it was the vaunted triple option, right? I remember that was the Michael Carter, Jasper days, right? If I remember correctly.
1: Yeah. Early on, it was my first quarterback was Garrett Gabriel.
0: Right.
1: My second quarterback was Michael Carter and Ivan Jasper. And then my junior year was Michael. My senior year, it was a mix between Glenn Freitas, John Howe, and Rodney Glover.
0: Right. I remember that. Wow. So that was, those were the times where, it was called the run and shoot, but it really was this blended triple option. It was
1: called the triple option. It was called the spread offense.
0: Spread offense. There you go.
1: It was basically a triple option. But when we ran the ball, it was a triple option. When we went into a pass situation, it was very much the run and shoot because John Howe was from St. Louis and ran the run and shoot there.
0: Right.
1: And so when we went into trips formations and when we went into receiving formations, it resembled very much the run and shoot. The slot backs would move into trips, into three-man positions, trips right or left, and it would be passing trees, much like the run and shoot. Different, though, from the current run and shoot, where most of it is read at the snap. When we ran it, most of it was already known where you were going to go, but you had to read the safety to know which way to go. You know what I'm saying?
0: Sure.
1: There was some reads on the snap, but it wasn't entirely like it is like now. This is the true run and shoot now.
0: Well, I still remember
1: throw some triple option in there. Neat.
0: I was like, I still remember you guys putting up a buttload of points, though. That was the thing. You guys could score. I mean, it was pretty impressive.
1: We definitely did. Yeah, and years later, when Ken Niumatalolo and Ivan Jasper were coaching Navy, Kelly McGill played tackle,
0: right.
1: I played slot back. Kelly McGill and I were asked to come and help Greg McMackin and Dave Aranda and Coach
0: right.
1: Lumpkin.
0: Yeah.
1: We were asked to help them figure out a game plan. And after that game, that was one of the best defensive games against Navy in the history of the UH program. And I'd like to take a little bit of credit for it. Coach Greg McMackin was calling me and Kelly McGill coach after that. And look at Dave Aranda now. He's big time. You know
0: yeah.
1: what I mean? So it's like I'd like to think that we helped out with. Now, I felt bad because it was against my former coach, Ken Niumatalolo, and my former teammate. But, I mean, come on. It was for my alma mater. I had to help.
0: Oh, absolutely. I mean, if you have a chance to go up against, your friends and your family, if it's your team against the other, you're going your team first. The family comes
1: yeah,
0: second at that
1: gotta
0: point.
1: You got to do it, right? You got to go with your team.
0: Yeah, no doubt. Well, we're up against the break here, but if you can stick around, I'd love to talk more story with you, not only about what you're doing now, but love to get sort of a voice of UH football, preview of UH football, if you don't mind.
1: Sure, man.
0: All right. That's awesome. So when we come back, we'll talk more with the voice of the University of Hawaii football team, John Venneri. 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
4: On Tuesday, Adam Schefter reported that the Atlanta Falcons and Bijan Robinson came to an agreement on a 3-year, up to $75 million contract extension. Two-time Pro Bowler now becomes the highest paid running back in the history of the NFL. Congratulations to Robinson, his agent Nicole Lynn, and everyone involved. Period. Next sentence. Not about the Atlanta Falcons, but about team building in football. 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The Atlanta Falcons, back to them, have Michael Penix Jr. and Tua. 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I'm now paying a running back, a wide receiver, and a tight end to make them great? 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The quarterback should be making the skill position players better, not the skill position players making the quarterback better. 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
4: Sure, the baseball world is still up in arms about Tarik Skubal going from the Tigers to the Dodgers, and everyone is all upset. It is ruining baseball. I would argue that if you look at the Major League Baseball trade deadline, with 40-plus trades made, many competing teams said, you know what, let's go all in. You could say what you want about Adley Rutschman and whether or not he was worth the prospects that the Red Sox gave up to the Orioles to get him, but he's a switch-hitting all-star catcher that now slides into that Red Sox lineup. They're going all in. The Cubs added multiple starting pitchers, Clay Holmes, Kevin Gausman. They went all in. The Guardians adding starting pitcher Foster Griffin from the Nationals. They went all in. There are many teams that said, we're going to actually act like the Dodgers, go all in, because we're going to try to win it all this year. I think the Dodgers encouraged moves, not discouraged them. For the ESPN Radio Sports Beat, I'm Evan Cohen.
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8: 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Yordan Alvarez.
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0: Welcome back to the Sports Cards and Collectibles Radio Show. We are here with the voice of the University of Hawaii Warriors football, John Venneri. John, you know, you talked a little bit about your playing time there. Obviously, you've made a pretty major transition from the field to everything media and stuff. Talk a little bit about what you're up to now.
1: Oh, man, you know, everybody says, wow, you're so busy. Well, but, you know, I'm blessed to be able to do some stuff that I really, really enjoy. You know, sports casting for 16 years. Then I went behind the camera at KHON and was the marketing director and production manager. So basically I was the marketing director for three years. And then I moved over to production and started making commercials. That was writing, editing, and shooting commercials, coming up with ideas for clients. I really enjoyed that. And then I got brought back onto camera kind of by accident with the cooking show with Sam Choi, it was, I just happened to be making the production reel for a sales client, and I hopped on camera, and I did the sales pitch with Sam, and it turned out that they really enjoyed our chemistry, and it, you know, the rest is history. Here we are in season 11. It's a widely popular show, and you know, both here in the state, obviously, and then you know, there are places where Sam has his restaurant across the West Coast that loves it. They see it online and they watch it on our K2N Plus app, and it's available obviously on YouTube from you know the K2N YouTube page and our webpage K2N2.com. And so you know, it has become popular around Seattle. You know, he's got restaurants at the San Francisco Airport, yeah. Seattle Airport. He's got five brick and mortars. He's got 8 poke trucks. He's got a restaurant in New Zealand. He's got friends all over the world. He travels all over the place. So, I mean, people tell him how much they love the show. And so I'm just so happy that I can be a part of something like that. And then that eventually led to Living 808. And I've been with them since the very beginning, first with production and then now on, you know, as a host. You know, we did the Timmy Chang show the last 3 years.
0: Right.
1: That was very natural because I was already doing the radio show the first year as the play-by-play guy. And then, it, you know, it turned in, I was like, why don't we just do this on TV too? And we'll just kind of simulcast the thing. And then it worked out. But now that Hawaii News Now has the TV contract, I lose the TV version of it because they're going to do a version of the show themselves.
0: Mm-hmm.
1: But my brother and I started up this thing that will eventually, right towards the season, air on K2N, actually K-High. But right now you can see it on the ESPN Honolulu.com on their website and on YouTube and on the K2N Plus app. And it's Huddle Up with the Venere Brothers. We're basically just taking a podcast, putting it on TV and putting it on YouTube. And, you know, we're treating it like a show. It's a half hour show where my brother and I get to talk to guests, talk with experts, talk with each other about this football team and what we expect and what, you know, eventually it'll be a recap and then a preview of the next opponent. But, we plan on having, guests on this Friday. In fact, you can catch it on the ESPN Honolulu website. We'll have Stephen Tsai on for a couple of segments. We're going to talk, and I think this is the first time this has ever been done, because we have the privilege of learning about the new college football rules weeks in advance. And so we just had our meeting this past Sunday with George Gussman. And so on the show, we will have comments from George Gussman talking about the new rules in college football.
0: Nice.
1: Some of them are big changes. And then we'll talk with Steven about those rules, as well as Pafele Ashlock and what it means for him to be injured. And if he misses the season, what that means with the new college football rule of 5 for 5.
0: Right.
1: And we'll explain all of those things on Huddle Up with the Venere Brothers that you can catch on ESPNHonolulu.com this Friday and on the K2N Plus app if you've got a smart TV.
0: No, that's awesome, and I watched them the first episode, and I saw it on YouTube. I just happened to catch it. I went, hey, they're talking about, and so yeah, it's a really fun show. I really enjoy watching. Obviously, I listen to you guys on the radio as well,
1: thank you.
0: You know, you guys have great chemistry. Gee, I wonder how that works out. But
1: a lot of people just think it's because we're brothers. Well, you know, we're football fans first. We love UH, and Mark and I are 12 years apart. He's 12 years younger than me. Actually, almost 13. He's 13 years younger than me.
0: And he's still involved with coaching too, right? I mean,
1: he coaches all his kids, and
0: right.
1: You know, he's got 3 boys. He coaches each of them in a major way. He's stepped back now from his older one though, because he's now in high school. But you know, he's very much involved. His teams run the same offense. He knows this offense that UH runs very well. He's around it every day, all week, all day long, and he's just very football savvy. He watches film. He always did that. He watched film with me when I was playing.
0: Oh, nice.
1: And so he enjoyed doing that, and he became very good at, like, Sega college football. But, I mean, he'd make his own plays. He'd just destroy Craig Stutzman when they were kids, and because they were, you know, they were friends, and they'd always come over to the house and play.
0: Uh-huh.
1: But Mark and I have grown to, you know, he has helped me a lot because I had to learn how to become a play-by-play guy. I was a color guy for all these years, but I had good mentors, you know, listening to the Jim Leahy's, listening to Robert K. Kaula, and then, of course, getting to work with Bobby Kern for 30 years.
0: Sure.
1: you know, almost 30 years, and listening to the way he did it. But doing it myself allowed me to have my, and of course, Felipe, I've worked with Felipe a lot.
0: Yep.
1: I've worked with Mark a few times in high school. I listened to him all the time. So it was just kind of learning my own role. I had a rule. I had one rule. Everything I do, I wanted my grandmother to be able to understand it.
0: Nice.
1: And I think I've done a decent job of that and carrying that into play-by-play. And Mark is so much of a coach. He's actually had to dumb down some of his analyzing. And so I just think it works. You know, we have fun doing it. We get to travel together. Because other than football, I don't see him. He's so busy with his three kids, and I have my family, and you know, it's like we're all very busy working and doing our thing, and so I just think it's great that him and I have this partnership. I don't know how long it'll last, honestly, because his son, he's going to be missing some of his son's football games when he's at Kamehameha, and I know that's going to burn him up a little bit, and he's going to miss it, but hopefully he won't miss it too much, and he'll be able to see it when he gets home or something, and he'll stick with it. But you know, I'm going to ride this wave while it lasts.
0: No, absolutely. We're talking to the voice of University of Hawaii football, John Venneri. And I'll tell you, you can tell that there's chemistry there. I mean, and it's not just because you guys are brothers. You can tell there's a real chemistry there. And I think what, you know, when listening to you guys, it's really neat how you guys do point out some of the more technical things. But I love the fact that you guys do try and make it very, very, very approachable for the average fan. Not for me.
1: It understandable for sure. Yeah. We want it understandable. And, you know, Mark has helped me become a better play-by-play guy because he did it so long in high school. He did the high school games on CBS and ESPN. So he's done the high school games for years and years now. And so he helped me obviously become, you know, I named all these guys. He's also one of the guys that I listen to very much and to see how I want to do it, you know, and I don't doubt there are people that have a hard time listening to me too, but I want to do it my way, and I want to do it so that everybody can become a fan of football. If you make it understandable for those that don't know it or don't understand it, then maybe they'll become a fan of a player or two, or maybe the entire team and just the sport in general. And that's my goal.
0: Yeah, no, absolutely, no doubt. And speaking of the sport and the team this year, you mentioned Ashlock being out potentially, you know, for a good chunk of the season, if not the year. And this team seems to be loaded, though, in a lot of ways where, you know, there's a lot of optimism on all, you know, all aspects, both sides of the ball, even on special teams. Even losing Tokyo Toe, there seems to be some positive feelings out there with who Chef has coming in. What are you seeing, you know, out at some of these practices with this team?
1: Well, I like that you brought that up because we are going to talk about Pafele a little bit and how his injury may affect this college football rule, or may affect him with this new college football rule.
0: Sure.
1: We'll also talk to a couple of the guys that may fill in that spot, like Titan Lockedon. There's a couple of guys there that, you know, that Tommy Uliata. There's a couple of guys there that are very interesting, that have good skills that could fill in like decently and hold down the fort until Pafele may be able to return. So we'll have that on this Friday show as well. And we'll talk rules and stuff too. But I do like what I see. I think the backup quarterback to Micah is pretty solid.
0: Yeah.
1: Bjorn Jurgensen is a pretty solid candidate. He's a transfer from Virginia. He's got a solid arm. He's 6'3". He's got size. So, you know, God forbid anything happened to Micah, because Micah looks fantastic.
0: Yeah.
1: He looks like he knows his stuff and did a very good job offseason becoming the quarterback we all hoped he would.
0: Mm-hmm.
1: And now in his sophomore campaign, being named preseason offensive player of the year in the Mountain West, I think he can live up to that very much. Now it's just going to translate with wins and losses, right?
0: Sure.
1: And so I do think there's some guys on the wide receiver position. My biggest concern right now, and I'll be honest, and I haven't studied it enough, but I'll be at the scrimmage Saturday. I was at practice today. My biggest concern is finding corners. Sebo returns, but he hasn't been practicing.
0: Yeah.
1: You've got Elijah Palmer and Matangi Thompson, Kona Moore. You've got some guys that are in the safety position, but who are the corners?
0: Right.
1: They're a very deep group. They have a lot of guys there. And then my other concern is in the trenches, offensive line and defensive line. You've got a couple of edge rushers. You've got a couple of specimens on that defensive line. And who's going to step up and fill the fill the gap when they need them the most.
0: Yeah.
1: And so those are my concern, because obviously you can't do anything with the run and shoot if you don't have an offensive line blocking for your quarterback.
0: Right.
1: And you can't do anything on the defense making plays happen if you don't have a guy getting in front of the quarterback and making something happen.
0: Right.
1: So
0: right.
1: those are my biggest concerns, and we'll focus on them in the coming weeks in Huddle Up with the Venere Brothers as the weeks get closer to August 29th.
0: You know, I think what's really exciting, though, is it's one of those things where it's been a few off seasons since you know, the general fan can say, hey, what do you think? How many wins? You think 9? You think 10? When you hear that, even if they, quote, only win 9, the fact that the general fan out there is talking about double-digit wins, that tells you what the general public feels like with this team. And having that positive feeling in the off season, what a welcome change. And congratulations to Coach Chang and the entire staff, of course, for closing out the season the way they did. But what a feeling it is just for the general fan.
1: Well, it is nice. And obviously, there's no grounds for any of it right now. Simply the feeling that we're coming off of last season right? But, you know, I think a lot of people have understood that last season needs to be forgotten. And not forgotten, but at least put to the side.
0: Mm-hmm, mm-hmm.
1: We can remember it. It was a fun season, but let's move on to the next. Let's do something even more special. And you know, I think the Mountain West, they got rid of the preseason polls, but we can play that game all we want. There are a lot of polls out there that have Hawaii in the top three with UNLV and New Mexico.
0: Yep.
1: And those three have been interchangeable in a couple of different opinions, but for the most part, it's going to be UNLV, New Mexico, and Hawaii. And Hawaii's got to steal some. They got to steal some games for sure.
0: Yep.
1: They definitely got to hold down the home fort.
0: No doubt.
1: And they've got some players. I think they can be exciting, you know, with rooftop, Paena going on Saturdays, which is basically tailgating on that top deck, right by the field, and all the stuff that they're having planned. And we'll talk with obviously Matt Elliott more about what they have coming up towards that first game. But it's really exciting. I think it's great that Hawaii was able to go and do what they did against Cal in the Hawaii Bowl, and that has led to this excitement going into this first season. The unfortunate thing is the first game's on the road, but all they got to do is beat Stanford.
0: Right. That's all they got to do. But you know what? That's all they had to do last year, too, and look at what happened, right? Talk about catapulting a season. And, you know,
1: and of course, that's what I'm talking about. You got to steal a couple like that.
0: Yeah, no doubt. And of course, if they happen to steal that and happen to steal that Arizona State one on the road, wow. I mean, things – now we can start talking about a totally different season. Getting to a bowl game. No. Now we're talking about, can we run the table at that point, right? So it's definitely exciting.
1: And if you look at the season and the schedule, you got UNLV at home really early though.
0: Yep.
1: And you got New Mexico at home.
0: Right.
1: And that's why I'm saying you got to hold down that home fort. You got to win your home games and steal a couple on the road. You got UTEP on the road. People are saying, oh, that should be a win. Well, you never know.
0: Right.
1: You never know what you're going to get. Who thought that Micah was going to get hurt in that first game and then play hurt the entire season and miss two games?
0: Right.
1: But we had Luke Weaver. Yep. It was fantastic. We've got Bjorn Jorgensen now, and so hopefully Micah stays healthy and does what he needs to do, but let's get that guy some reps too, you know what I'm saying?
0: Yeah, so, no,
1: I don't
0: absolutely.
1: Know, I'm excited about it, and of course you can listen to my brother and I every play, all season long, home and away. We've got all 12, possibly 13, hopefully 14 games for you, and we will have every, you know, home and away for you from the very beginning all the way to the very end, so... that's what I love about doing the radio. We're there every game.
0: So I got to ask you, because this is a Sports Cards and Collectibles show, what was the feeling the first time someone came up and asked you for an autograph?
1: That's great. That's a great question. It made me feel really good. I was so young, you know, to sign a shirt on somebody's back, to sign a helmet that they bought that looked like my game helmet, you know. I still get that excitement. I still do it after the hundreds that I've signed over the years. I still get that excitement, and I'm so happy that people are happy about it. They want my autograph. Who would have thunk it? As you know, as a little kid, I was the one looking for Jerry Rice's and Vinny Testaverde's autograph, and I was the one at the Hula Bowl asking for those guys' autographs on the sideline.
0: Yeah.
1: That was me as a kid. My dad took me to all those games, and. To be able to be somebody's autograph on a collectible shirt that they may have bought and they wanted me to sign it, I just love it. I love being able to sign pictures for guys. Sometimes I still got to sign it. Now I got to sign it number 29, 1992.
0: Right.
1: or 90 to 94 or right. something like that, because there's so many different 29s since then. I mean, Scott Harding was a good 29.
0: Right.
1: Dan Ahuna was a good
0: 29. That's right.
1: There's been some good ones. Ryan Mouton was
0: right.
1: a good one.
0: Right.
1: So there's. I always look at the guy that's wearing 29 on each team every year, and I'm like, God, I hope he's good.
0: That's awesome.
1: Don't disgrace the number, man.
0: Well, I can tell you that I was just about to ask you, because I remembered you being 29. I was actually going to impress you by remembering that, but since you already brought it up, it's not going to impress you that I know that, because everyone's going to say, well, you heard him say it. But I was going to ask you how you chose that number.
1: Well, I started off as 24.
0: I didn't know that.
1: My red shirt year. So in high school, I was 84 and 89.
0: Mm.
1: 89 was my dad's number when he played semi-pro football for the Leeward Warriors. So when I got to college, I wanted 29, but it was already taken. So I had 24, and back then we had double numbers, and I didn't play. I was redshirted. So the moment I was able to get 29, my redshirt freshman year, I stole it, because I was figuring, okay, so I had 24, that goes with 84, I don't have that anymore. And then I had 89, so let's go with 29, because I was a slot back.
0: Right.
1: So I wanted a lower number, and 89 just didn't fit. Plus, Chris Roscoe had it. I forget who else had it after that, but 29 was my number, and that's just the number I got. I was a fan of many 29s in the NFL, a couple of Rams greats, a Colt great, if you can think of that, who that was. There's a bunch of guys that I thoroughly enjoyed. 39 was Larry Zonka. I loved watching
0: him.
1: And so the nine just fit.
0: Interesting. Well, what I can tell you is that, everyone has their funny reason. Some people just, that's the number they were given. So I was always curious about that with you. But every time we talk, we're talking about something currently going on with football. I never get a chance to ask you that about your old playing days. So I'm really glad that we got to talk. I appreciate you coming on. It's awesome talking story with you all the time. And, obviously wish you guys the best on your Venere Brothers show. One more time, let everybody know how they can follow that show.
1: Okay, well, first I'll start with Living 808 weekday mornings at 9 o'clock on KHON. Mm-hmm. You can get the rebroadcast throughout the day. Then it's Overtime 808 on the KHON Plus app right after that. You can catch Sam Choi's in the Kitchen Sunday nights at 6:30. And you can catch Huddle Up with the Venere Brothers on the KHON Plus app on ESPN Honolulu. And eventually, right before the season starts, it'll be on KHI Friday night. So every Friday, Huddle Up with the Venere Brothers gets posted, so you can catch it in a number of different places.
0: That is absolutely awesome. I want to wish you all the best.
1: Of course, you can catch every game
0: absolutely.
1: With the Venere Brothers. There
0: absolutely.
1: Go, I appreciate you letting me walk down memory lane.
0: No, thank you so much for coming on. Always love talking story, and we got to bring you back and talk more story.
1: Absolutely. And take care of Keegan. That's my engineer, man.
0: No problem.
1: Without him, the games don't go.
0: Well, he's a Pokemon guy, so it's kind of easy to work with him. So, yeah.
1: Right?
0: Yeah. I appreciate it, John. And have a great season. And we'll talk during the season. We'll bring you back and sort of get a mid-season update from you.
1: Anytime you want, man. Thank you. Appreciate it. Have a good night.
0: You too. That's John Venere, the voice of the University of Hawaii Warrior Football. And, of course, Living 808 and so many other shows, including the Venere Brothers. So there's a lot going on, a lot of ways to follow him. Great guy. Really fun talking to him. Really fun shows that he's on. When we come back, we'll talk to Mari from Alola Mart and find out what she's bringing to the Pro Ridge Show this weekend. 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
0: Welcome back to the Sports Cards and Collectibles Show. Joining me now, we got Mari from Alola Mart. Mari Oshiro, welcome to the show. Good fun always having you on. I heard you guys are going to come down to Pearl Ridge this weekend.
13: Hi, yes, I'm super excited. It's my favorite show every month.
0: That's awesome to hear. I'm not saying that's awesome to hear just because I happen to be involved, but I happen to be involved, so it's awesome to hear. So tell us, what do you guys got that you guys are bringing down to Pearl Ridge this weekend?
13: So I'm going to be bringing down some pretty old Pokemon ETBs for people to add to their sealed collection. I know, super exciting. We also have a lot of new product as far as singles for One Piece and Pokemon. I also have some Magic and Lurkana I'm bringing down.
0: Oh, interesting. So as far as the Magic goes, is it some of the newer set stuff or is it the singles? What do you got?
13: So some are going to be the Commander sets, the sealed boxes. Yeah, and then there will also be some singles.
0: I know Magic seems to be something that it's sort of that game that it just hangs on. Doesn't matter how popular Pokemon or One Piece gets, Magic is still that standard. Everyone keeps coming back to Friday Night Magic, and there's just something about that game.
13: 100%, I agree. I think that they do a really good job at working with big franchises, and I think that helps them a lot. You know, they do Final Fantasy, Marvel. They dip their toes into everything.
0: Well, that was my other question. Now that they've done some of that collab stuff, I was wondering how the market has responded to it. Does it seem like it just made it another craze bigger?
13: 100%, yes. I completely believe that.
0: Well, I know there was the ring chase too, right? The one-of-one ring chase too, right?
13: Yes.
0: Yeah,
13: no, I definitely opened some of that, just trying to get the...
0: you got it.
13: never got it, unfortunately. But in the new Marvel sets, they're coming out with... are you familiar with, like, the Avengers and Thanos and his different...
0: the Infinity Stones.
13: They're collecting, basically.
0: Yeah.
13: Infinity Stones, yeah.
0: Yeah.
13: So they've released a few, and they're very limited printed. And so now we're kind of just waiting, seeing which set is going to include the next stone.
0: Wow. That's kind of nuts. So they did a collab with Spider-Man. Is that correct recently?
13: Yes,
0: I have that? And that is that, did they release some Infinity Stones with that one? Is that where it began?
13: So that's where we think one is. I haven't had confirmation, but one of my really good friends who's very heavily into Magic, she has been ripping into Spider-Man a lot because she thinks the Soul Stone is supposed to be found in there.
0: I see. And obviously with it being a very short printed thing, it's going to be, of course, ridiculously valuable if you pull it.
13: Yes, exactly.
0: Is it going to be, are the stones one of ones or are they just like, you know, number to tens or something?
13: Yeah, so I believe there's like a few hundred, so it's more than the ring, of course, but still very limited, you know, compared to how much that they print.
0: Got it. Well, you know, as always, always good fun seeing you guys down at Pearl Ridge, but you guys do have a Whatnot stream and some other ways for people to follow you. So what are some ways people can follow Alola Mart and find out when you guys are going to be featuring new stuff at Pearl Ridge and also at the shop?
13: So they can follow us at on Instagram at Alola Mart, so AlolaMart. That's where we post a lot of our new items that we bring in. We also share if we're going to be closed because we'll be at a show. The monthly show that we love to do, again, it is this weekend, so it's at Pearl Ridge. I don't want to hype you up too much, Darren, but I really do love it. It's the first show we ever vended at. I call it my gateway show.
0: Well, that's a good way to look at it because I think that a lot of the people that have started to open new shops started with vending at that show and really getting their feet wet and starting to build an inventory that they could actually put out there. So it really did open up quite a few opportunities for some of the new shops that are out there.
13: It definitely has. I hear from all the customers. I've never heard one complaint. They're all very excited to come to Pearl Ridge. You guys have cultivated a great community. So we're very appreciative for that.
0: Well, that's awesome. I really appreciate you coming on here and talking about that. And obviously, people can come down this weekend starting at 10 a.m. both Saturday and Sunday and check you guys out. Is Andy going to be down there with you too?
13: Definitely, he will be.
0: Is it the... I'm trying to think about exactly where your booth's normally in front of. What's the store you guys are normally in front of?
13: So it's a sports store where they're able to go in and like play golf, I believe.
0: Oh,
13: batting ranges.
0: Yeah. Okay. Got it. All right. So again, check you guys out this weekend, and of course, follow you guys on Alola Mart. Really appreciate you coming on, and best wishes not only this weekend at the show, and also best wishes on the shop as well.
13: Absolutely. Thanks so much for having me, Darren. We'll see you this weekend.
0: All right. That's Mario Shearer from Alola Mart. And she'll be down there with Andy at the Pearl Ridge. Of course, upstairs from Long's. Opens at 10 a.m. both days, but if you get there a little bit early, the security does open the sliding door at about 9:40, 9:45. So if you want to get there early, as Lance always says, for some of the best deals, definitely come on down and say hi to me as well. I'll be down there, hopefully. maybe if I can lure Keegan with Pokemon cards, maybe he'll be there as well. We'll see. When we come back, we'll have the trivia contest courtesy of Papa John's Pizza Hawaii. If you want to win two large specialty pizzas from Papa John's, give us a ring, 808-296-1500. And again, the hint, this is WNBA trivia, and it's All-Star Weekend WNBA trivia. 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
0: Welcome back to the Sports Cards and Collectibles Show. Keegan just made a comment that none of you listening out there are brave enough to call in because you're so worried about my difficult question. So I'm going to read the question. If you know the answer, give us a ring, 808-296-1500. Get you these two large pizzas, courtesy of Papa John's Pizza Hawaii. All right. I think this is a fairly easy one. But, I also thought some of the other ones that people said were really, really, really hard were fairly easy as well. So goes to show what I know. Here's the question. Which WNBA All-Star got the most fan votes in this year's WNBA All-Star voting? Now, if you know who's got the most fan votes, give us a ring, 808-296-1500. I'll even give the first person this hint. It was not Asia Wilson. That's the best hint I can give. So if you know the answer, give us a ring. 808-296-1500. We'll get you these two large pizzas courtesy of Papa John's Pizza Hawaii. I know I was talking earlier about the question, who should I buy in the next couple of years? So I'll start filling in a couple blanks here. As I always do, we got the Yordan update. He's got 35 home runs. He hit another home run. And, Schwarber and Goodman have 33. I do want to update my 30-30 update. And so we have C.J. Abrams with 28-20. James Wood with 30-17 and PCA with 24-28. So hopefully one of those guys gets the 30-30 in the next couple of weeks, and then we can start talking about a potential 40-40 chase. That'd be great. I see that the board is lighting up now, so I guess a bunch of people have maybe either Googled the answer or think they might know the answer. So yeah, hopefully we can find someone with that knows the answer. Also, I will talk a little bit about some NFL players that I do think are going to have some interesting seasons this year, and I do think are actually worth buying. We got Ian on the line. Ian, all right. Did you hear the question, Ian?
2: Most fan votes for the WNBA.
0: Yeah, who's got the most fan votes for the WNBA this year? And I gave the hint, it's not Asia Wilson.
2: I think it's Caitlin Clark.
0: No, it was not. Good guess, though. Okay, well, that's a very good guess. Then the next person we have is Guy. Guy, where are you calling from?
21: Kailua, but that's going to be my answer, too.
0: All right, wait. So that's good. So you know it's not Caitlin Clark. So a guy from Kailua, you know it's not Asia Wilson. You know it's not Caitlin Clark. Now who are you guessing?
21: Plum. Kelsey Plum.
0: No, it was not. Okay. Maybe this is tougher than I thought. Holy cow. What am I doing here? Maybe I'm asking questions that are just too tough. I thought this one was pretty good because there was a lot of talk out there about how Caitlin Clark didn't even have the most fan votes. And so I thought this would be something that people would know. We got Robert on the line. Robert, where are you calling from?
22: Hey, how's it? Wahiwa?
0: Robert from Wahiwa. Okay, we got Caitlin Clark, we got Asia Wilson, we got Kelsey Plum. All of those are wrong. Who's your guess?
22: I'm going to say Angel Reese.
0: No, it was not Angel Reese. In fact, okay. I think Angel Reese was maybe not even top 10. I'm not sure. Okay, so clearly this is a tougher question than I thought. Wow. Okay, so it wasn't Angel Reese. It's not Caitlin Clark. It's not Asia Wilson. It wasn't Kelsey Plum. So hopefully the next couple, I see the phone banks lighting up there. So obviously there's a bunch of people that that want to take a crack at this. I guess this was a little bit of a teaser question because Caitlin Clark would have been the easy logical answer just because she is such a huge fan favorite. But yeah, I'm a little surprised. It looks like a couple people have now hung up. Maybe they heard me say it's not Caitlin Clark. So, okay. So we know it's not Asia Wilson. It's not Caitlin Clark. It's not Kelsey Plum. Who got the most fan votes in this year's WNBA All-Star voting? If you know the answer, give us a ring, 808-296-1500. While we do that, I did want to talk a little bit about some NFL things. Now, I do tell everybody that's looking to buy NFL, always buy quarterbacks. That's the easiest thing to do. However, there are some mistakes you can make with quarterbacks, obviously. I think while Brady is a pretty safe buy, if you stick to some of the Brady rookies, especially some of the base stuff, they're fairly affordable. And I think you can get them at a pretty good price and set yourself up to be able to make some money in the future. We got a couple other guys on the line here. We got Philip. Philip, what area are you calling from?
23: From Pearl City.
0: Philip from Pearl City. All right. Who got the most fan votes in this year's WNBA All-Star voting?
23: I think Dallas Wings, Paige Buechers.
0: That's it. All right. Stay on the line, Keegan. We'll grab your information and we'll get you these codes courtesy of Papa John's Pizza Hawaii. Wow, I didn't realize how tough of a question this turned out to be. So congratulations and yeah, enjoy those pizzas. So again, I was talking about what NFL guys should we be buying. Well, Brady, I do think if you have any numbered and base rookie stuff, I think those are fairly affordable. And there are some parallels out there, like some unnumbered parallels, where you can get a pretty good price on some PSA 9, PSA 10 stuff, and I do think there's upside value because Brady's still fairly visible. Now, one of the things that he's going to have to do in order for his value to continue to improve, in my opinion, is kind of disappear a little bit here and there. I think the mystique of Jordan is the fact that he's very quiet, very reserved, very cautious with when he makes his appearances so that it's almost that – almost like that Halley's Comet, that wow, look, you know, it's Jordan. And I think in terms of the collectability, Brady could gain something if he were to do that. Now, obviously with Fanatics, I don't know what his contract is. Maybe he has to make all these appearances. But I do think that if he were to take a step back a little bit, I think you're going to actually see a bump in his value. I do think it's a fairly easy buy, though. The other guys that I'm looking to buy right now, Jaden Daniels and, believe it or not, Dak Prescott rookies. I believe that there's a real upside there for Jaden Daniels and Dak Prescott rookies. And I've talked about Justin Herbert rookies and rookie autos. I definitely think there's some value there. I think all three could have really decent seasons and see a little spike in their value, especially two-thirds of the way through the season. They don't have to win it all for you to make some money buying these guys now, because in the offseason, a lot of these guys are very, very affordable. Now, on a little higher end, for those that are looking to maybe make a little bit of a bigger investment, believe it or not, I'm actually buying some NT-level Joe Burrow and Ja'Marr Chase rookies if the deal is appropriate. And also, if there's some bulk Prism rookies or Select rookies or Silver rookies at the right price, I'm happy to buy those as well. I also am kind of bullish on the 2020 sealed products, because I think that rookie class

0: combination could be kind of nuts this year because they have, according to a lot of, a lot of people, they basically have the, third maybe easiest schedule. So I think it's a really, really good opportunity for them to kind of go off this year. And if they start off the year hot, again, they don't have to win it all. They can just have a great performance, and you can see a nice bump, especially with their NT stuff. Well, we are out of time here. I want to make sure I thank Keegan on the board. Also want to thank all the sponsors, as well as my guest, the voice of Hawaii Warrior Football, John Venneri. Also want to thank Mari Oshiro from Alola Mart. Come check her out at the Sports Cards and Collectibles Show at Pearl Ridge this weekend. Again, Saturday, Sunday, opens at 10, upstairs from Long's, tons of free parking. 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
3: Now he steps back, kicks, and fires, and strikes him out looking. 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
5: Pitch swung on, line to left center field. It's down for a base hit. Turner's around third. He's going to score, and Luis Arraez with a big fist pump, pounds his chest.
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7: Major League Baseball trade deadline dust is settled, and there is a new star in Hollywood. But how do you fare in the Windy City? Plus, the playoff and the payoff for bullish trade deadline moves around the league, and a payday for one of the NFL's brightest young stars. But listen, we start with a whole lot of familiar faces and a bunch of new places tonight around Major League Baseball. And most of all, Tarek Skubal on the mound in a Dodgers uniform, L.A. visiting Chicago.
3: Skubal looking over the webbing of his glove. He is angled off toward the first base side. Now he steps back, kicks, and fires, and strikes him out looking. Two-seamer. Caught plenty of plate, and he starts his Dodger tenure with a strikeout.
8: At 99 miles an hour.
7: That's the call on 570 LA Sports. Skubal made his debut for the Dodgers, the Cy Young Award winner, immediately got some run support, too.
3: 2-1 pitch. Tucker swings. It's a high drive to left center field. Carrying this ball headed back. It is gone. An opposite field home run, Kyle Tucker. He comes back to Wrigley Field and picks up his 10th home run of the season, getting the Dodgers on the board. It is 1-0.
7: That 1-0 lead only lasted so long. Who else but Dansby Swanson in to ruin the Skubal party?
9: Let's see if he can start a Cubs rally right now. 1-0 Dodgers. Dansby drives one in the air. Deep left center. Get out the tape measure. Long gone. Game tied 1-1. Dansby Swanson with a long home run to left center.
7: Swanson's 17th of the season. He was 3-for-4 with an RBI. Fifth game this season with three hits. Cubs are 5-0 in those games. So stayed tied into the bottom of the sixth. Skubal behind 0-2 in the count.
9: Tie game, sixth inning, runners at first and third, two down. Nico hits a big chopper towards second base. That's going to be a base hit. Cubs take the lead. A kangaroo bounce. It must have hit right down on home plate. It jumped 90 feet up in the air, landed between the mound and second base.
7: Skubal threw 85.

0: and making his Dodger debut tonight. Two-time American League Cy Young Award winner, Derek Skubal on the mound.
1: Now he steps back, kicks and fires, and strikes him out looking. Caught plenty of plate, and he starts his Dodger tenure with a strikeout.
0: At 99 miles an hour.
2: It's my job to just go out there and compete and do what I can and try to put our team in a position to win a ball game.
1: Skubal steps back, swung on and missed. Strike three. Strikeout number six.
3: Those weren't scoos. They were definitely boos last night in Chicago for Terrence Skubal as he made his Dodgers debut. It's the Golux here on ESPN Radio. 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Terrence Skubal, the story of the trade deadline, the Dodgers ruining baseball, wailing of gnashing teeth. And so in his debut, goes out there and pretty solid stat line. Yeah. Six innings, two runs allowed, six strikeouts with two walks over 85 pitches. But the Dodgers lose their fifth straight game to the Chicago Cubs, surging in the NL Central right now. So, Dad, maybe an inauspicious start in terms of the result, but I think with the Dodgers, who have such a massive lead already in their division, have been the best team in baseball all year, this was about already seeing what we heard in the beginning off that call, the power that's been the hallmark of Tarek Skubal's time as the best pitcher in baseball coming over to LA.
4: Yeah, I don't think Dodger fans should be too worried, though they are, what, lost five, three and seven
3: five in a row.
4: The last ten. So they are on a little bit of a slide. But listen, he pitched well, right? Gave up the home run to Swanson in the third. And that high chopper to Horner in the sixth. I mean, that was really, I didn't see that a whole lot. The high chopper that let the run score to put up 2-1. Then the bullpen gave up more runs. Obviously, they ended up losing 5-1. But listen, here's the thing as well. I guess maybe you have money to burn. The plane advertising. There was a plane that flew over the stadium with the sign, Dodgers are ruining baseball. Do you really think that's doing anything?
3: Well, it's definitely not because it was upside down. And I feel like if the sign's
4: money back?
3: That was my question. I feel like you're owed some sort of refund.
4: You should be fully reimbursed.
3: Fully reimbursed.
4: Absolutely.
3: It still flew. I mean,
4: the message
3: still got out there. We're still reading it on air. Oh, it's just in the stadium.
4: People have to turn their heads upside down to read it? No.
3: That's maybe they'd had enough old style to read it upside down naturally.
4: That
3: who
4: is
3: knows?
4: Full reimbursement.
3: Well,
4: full reimbursement
3: for them. The Dodgers aren't looking for reimbursement yet on the loaner and the prospects they gave up. I think they could still feel pretty good about this. In his last six starts with Detroit, Skubal 4-1 with a 1.95 ERA, 50 strikeouts. So he's still got the stuff right now coming off that experimental elbow procedure earlier in the year. This is as much about the Cubs, though, reminding us that baseball is a sport with a bunch of competitive teams right now that are surging. The Red Sox have been incredible and were active at the deadline as well, but also that this sport doesn't always reward the best team with the trophy. And credit to the Cubs, surging right now.
4: Yep.
3: Pete Crow Armstrong, big game for them last night. One run, two hits, an RBI in this game. Coming off the heels of some interesting comments. Here was Pete Crow Armstrong appearing on Kristen Cavallari's podcast, Let's Be Honest, talking about a bizarre conspiracy theory he apparently ascribes to.
5: Babe Ruth never existed is one that I like.
6: Oh, my God.
7: Really?
6: He never existed.
5: I heard some pitcher with the Mariners, what's his name? Salcedo? You remember him?
7: Salcedo, yeah, lefty. Yeah.
5: I think he did some podcast on Zoom when he was like going down the rabbit hole with somebody about how Babe Ruth never existed. I was like, dude, that's awesome.
8: So you're gonna double down right now?
5: Well, it's like we always talk about how like the game's evolving and like people might as well have been like underhanding the ball to that guy and he's regarded still as one of the best players ever and you might as well dive further into it and be like, well, maybe he just never existed.
8: I love it.
4: Wow. So,
3: go ahead.
4: I mean,
3: it's a lot for you to take in, isn't it?
4: I don't think enough athletes today understand the history of their game. And
3: I think he understands it. He just rebukes it.
4: Does he understand it, that there were underhand pitching? I mean, seriously, dude. I mean, seriously. Think of the underhand, and obviously the talent wasn't as good. The athletes are better, bigger, faster, stronger, better today. I get it, but come on.
3: We are the Golux on ESPN Radio, presented by Progressive Insurance. This is an example. I said this yesterday. We were guests on the Rich Eisen show. Rich Eisen was a lovely host. But one topic came up that miffed both of you based off something that I said. And I feel like this is the right way to do it. Because Pete's doing the thing where he heard something funny from someone else and he thought, why don't I lean into something that's going to be a little controversial? Denying the existence of an impactful, proven living human being isn't the way to go. Mine, much more cute, much more fun. When the movies came up, Rich Eisen was doing the Rudy is Offsides thing, and he brought up the movie Hoosiers, which I have not seen, will not see, and have no desire seeing. I don't want to watch a bunch of guys that look like me pass the ball. That's, so that's the better take to aggravate people with.
4: That aggravates me. And you just won't watch it on principle now, which absolutely aggravates me.
3: Exactly. But not watching a movie, good bit. Denying that Babe Ruth is a human being. If Pete Crow Armstrong is going to maybe come out and try and defend this, saying that he was joking, ha-ha, funny, maybe not the right bit. You got to find a better one.
4: Maybe not the right way to joke around, but yeah, ridiculous.
3: All right, well, no jokes here. Coming up next in hour number two, I'll tell you why me and Dad may very well soon be Akron football season ticket holders.
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5: 1, 2, 3, go! 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
32: It's a great, I was going to, almost going to say Tuesday. It's a great Wednesday morning here at downtown Honolulu. Gary Dickman Show, Dave Kawada, Tanner Hayworth filling in. We've got two more days today and tomorrow. Gary enjoying some Vegas action. He'll be back on Friday. And we're just excited that tomorrow is the Hall of Fame game. I mean, that's the official kickoff for football. For me, for football. I mean, maybe some folks consider, you know, the start of football season, like when University of Hawaii starts fall practice. But when, you know, there's a game, I remember so vividly that I couldn't wait back when I was younger. I mean, I love football season and for television purposes and watching, obviously. But I couldn't wait for the Hall of Fame game. Now I don't watch it as much for obvious reasons, you know, kind of other things to do. You wait for the regular season. And particularly the way how the NFL has kind of moved toward how they treat preseason games. A lot of teams don't play their starters, but it's still great to see, you know, like the college draft picks and how they'll perform, the rookies, that kind of thing. The Hall of Fame game, you know, all, and all that ceremonial stuff that surrounds it. But I couldn't wait. And in a way, the fact that they're playing it on a Thursday, so that's tomorrow. We'll even talk about it a little bit more tomorrow as well. But just the thought that that is starting football. There are sometimes, I'm not the biggest, like at this point in the year, the month of July, you know, I'm not the biggest baseball guy. I do enjoy watching. I'm a Dodger fan, and we'll talk about them as they're on their fifth consecutive loss. But, you know, when it comes to the weekend and you look at the guide and what's on television for sports, it's a little bit of a challenge when you're looking at, okay, there's golf, which I don't mind watching a little bit too. You know, once I've started to get a little bit more serious with golf, you get a respect for how well these pros make their shots, all those kind of things. So, you know, as I've gotten older, I've picked up golf a little bit more, so there's a little bit more respect for that. But other than that, you know, there's there's pickleball, there is rodeo, there is baseball, and, you know, I may not be as quick to want to watch whatever might be on the MLB Network or in one of the national stations, Fox, if it's, you know, not my team playing. So it's a little bit of a challenge, but now that we're getting the Hall of Fame game, we're going to start seeing, you know, things like the preseason game. So at least there's something to watch. I have not gravitated toward the UFL games. I did watch a little bit. What I do like is the fact that they try to add those little elements on television, like quarterbacks are mic'd up, coaches are mic'd up, on a weekly basis, game basis. So I do like hearing that for a bit, but, you know, some of the plays, marginal, those kind of things. But, you know, obviously when the NFL kicks in and college football kicks in, that's when you really get really going. And speaking of college football, guess what? The always way too early, take it with a grain of salt, coaches preseason poll has come out, top 25. And it's one of those things where, you know, you look at it for entertainment purposes and where does your team fall in. The main teams are kind of at the top, Ohio State 1, Oregon 2, Georgia 3, Texas, and then Notre Dame as your top 5. Maybe some would argue that Indiana, the defending national champions, at number 6. But, you know, a lot of these things sway on who your returning players are, if you have a returning quarterback.

0: round out the top 10. There was some notice that, you know, Clemson all the way at 23 is one of their lowest early season polls that they have shown. And they've been on a slide as the past few years. USC at 14, that's my team. BYU at 15. So that is, you know, pretty good for them. They've had some great times. Alabama at 11. So, you know, you look at it. But the biggest news, really, Hawaii gets a vote. Hawaii gets a vote in the top 25. It's in the areas of teams receiving votes. Now, granted, other teams receiving votes, the top team that got votes but did not make the 25, Louisville got 153 votes, Florida 147. So, you know, there is a significant dip there, but others receiving a vote, Kansas State, Cal, even Jacksonville State got a vote. San Diego State got two votes. And I'm looking a little bit further. New Mexico got four votes. So, again, things that you can use for entertainment purposes. But, hey, Hawaii got a vote. I don't have it in front of me, but it would be interesting to know when was the last time Hawaii got a vote in a vote or more in the early preseason polls. It might have been a while. So that is, you know, something, hey, you know, it's a credit to the program that they're getting this kind of national recognition. I think with Micah Alejado as an individual getting a lot more national recognition. Maxwell Award, watch list, Mountain West, preseason offensive player of the year, all of these things I think will, you know, has gotten us, Sean, has brought a little bit more light on the University of Hawaii program. Now it's, you know, just a matter of fulfilling the expectations of all of that. And a lot of excitement of obviously here. So we can't wait as fans until University of Hawaii kicks in. And it's only a few weeks away. So that part is kicking in. Another topic we want to kind of touch on. Well, what was big over the weekend was the Major League Baseball trades. Tarik Skubal, the big trade going to the Dodgers from the Tigers, the big news about his trade. And really, as much as how big of a trade in terms of the caliber of player that was being traded was obviously the whole thing about the Dodgers. They get another big free agent. They get one of the best pitchers. They're just adding to their glory. You know, they can't, you know, they're just ruining baseball. But he got his first pitching start last night. Pitched pretty well, six innings, but the Dodgers lost. So what would you, you know, kind of look at more? The fact that the Dodgers lost for the fifth straight, I believe it's the most consecutive losses this season. With that loss, they've fallen behind the Brewers for the best record in Major League Baseball. But as a pitcher and as an opening outing, six innings, two runs, six strikeouts, pretty darn good. Excuse me, pretty darn good, especially with Skubal kind of looking at all the eyes are on him, all the noise surrounding his trade and his, you know, the way it went about and the whole Dodger thing. There's a lot of noise surrounding Skubal and his first start as a Dodger, no less. So all of these things, you know, you got to be rolling up. So I think it's a good credit to him. Not only he had to have a good outing, because if he didn't, oh, can you imagine the additional noise that would have popped up from that? But Skubal pitched well, they didn't get the win, but good outing for him.
1: You know, clearly he ruined baseball because he ruined his own baseball team's chances of winning that game. But yeah, like you said, you know, Skubal definitely, he did okay. He played well, but the team did not. Chicago Cubs played, you know, very well against Skubal. I think what he had two earned runs last night. Is that the, yeah. I think that's the correct, yep, stat line. So, you know, he's 7-6 this year. You know, is this a lot of people more frustrated about the concept of the idea of a team getting better? It is really funny to think about, because on Monday when we were originally talking about this, you know, I kind of was trying to be devil's advocate a lot, trying to find ways to defend the Dodgers a little bit. You know, not to be like,
0: I know that hurts.
1: I know it does. It does hurt a lot. Because at the end of the day, this is just a team trying to win the World Series. And can you really fault a team for doing that? I don't think the Skuball trade is the whole

0: the Dodgers ruined baseball. I think it's mostly when it comes to free agency, when it comes to the idea of when they push a deal, you know, 20 years into the future. I think trying to skirt around your financials and all of that stuff, I'm fine with calling that ruining baseball. I don't think, I mean, you could look at last night where, you know, Skubal does okay, but the team doesn't do well. I mean, if the Dodgers were truly ruining baseball, you know, they would have traded for, like, a catcher preemptively before, you know, you have Dalton rushing their catcher. I think what he has a small, was it a UC tear, I believe, is what he's been diagnosed with. So, if, you know, if the Dodgers were these, you know, all powerful, all evil organization, of which I believe them to be, you know, they would have somehow found their way to, you know, get, like, whether it be Adley Rutschman, whether it be Hunter Goodman from the Colorado Rockies, or even Liam Hicks from the Marlins that the Rays got in their trade. You know, they would have found a way to do something like that. So, you know, I'm ready to, this is what I'll say this. I'll cool my jets on the Skubal trade being the reason why the Dodgers ruined baseball. I'll more go for their offseason and how they handle their financials as a way. Because, I don't know, it reminds me of, you know, I love to say this, that it reminds me of this thing that existed way before I was alive, with the whole Yankees, you know, dominating in the 90s and the early 2000s.
1: Way before you were alive?
0: Way before. Jeez. As in like 3 years.
1: Oh, another stinger right here. I'm just getting stung.
0: But, like, you know, the narrative then was that the Yankees were ruining baseball.
1: Yep.
0: And they haven't won a World Series since those runs. So, you know, I'll be glad to villainize them in jest. I want to see how the rest of the season goes, because obviously this can all, you know, turn on its head once Shohei, Glasnow, Snell, and all those other starting pitchers, you know, get magically healthy out of nowhere.
1: Well, so much for defending the Dodgers, man.
0: Well, hey, I defended the Skubal trade. Right, I defended the Skubal trade. How about that?
1: You defended the trade. And by the way, you
0: the
1: are
0: the 2 month rental.
1: You, Boston Red Sox fan, are just on this massive high because the Red Sox continue to do well. Another victory for them. And I'm looking here. Who do they beat?
0: The Chicago White Sox.
1: There you go.
0: 13-2.
1: Kicked. But a 14-2, actually.
0: No, 14.
1: And
0: you can tell I stopped watching.
1: And then to add to a little bit of the overall putting salt on the wound thing, the Tigers beat the Mariners 8-0. So the Tigers win, Dodgers lose, Skubal on his opening pitching performance. By the way, he was on a pitch count watch, so manager Dave Roberts said, hey, 85 pitches and we're going to, you know, shut you down. And, you know, like we've talked about, he's kind of coming back from a arm injury, so they want to slowly roll him and not push him, at least for the remainder of the regular season. So, you know, overall, you know, Dodgers, I think I'm more concerned about the five consecutive losses. It is baseball, and there's still a lot of baseball to be played. I don't think anybody in their clubhouse is overly concerned. Of course, they do want to get off of this schneid, but, you know, slumps happen. Streaks happen, as you well know, with the Red Sox, and you hope it can maintain. But
0: hey,
1: it's
0: six
1: just
0: games,
1: baseball.
0: Six games looks good right now. I'll say that. And Jesus, you know, for
1: Christ,
0: you know, for
1: hot.
0: for the Dodgers, I mean, clearly they're gonna have issues with, was it both of their catchers now being out?
1: Both catchers are
0: so,
1: out. Yeah.
0: You know, that's not even just an idea of offense being an issue now. It's gonna be defense that's gonna start being an issue in the future, you know, unless they have some magical prospect that they have waiting in the wings. Cause, you know, trade deadline's done. It's very unfortunate. I guess very fortunate for 29 other franchises, that all of these injuries happen quite literally the day or hours after the trade deadline is done.
1: Yay. It's going to be a good – one thing I like, I think what, you know, some folks have talked about changes that baseball have made,
0: right,
1: over the past few years. I think, you know, when they added, you know, several years ago now, right, they added more teams to the playoffs. I mean, let's give me myself my own stinger way before you were born, right? It was only the playoffs were very limited. It was pretty much, you know, just the division winners, and there were only two divisions back mm-hmm. then, so only those guys were in the playoffs, and then it was whoever won the pennant in the World Series. They added wild cards, so that made it more where more teams are in the mix. We talk more about, and even the other sport, where football kind of really started that, the wild card element, like who is still make the wild card. You're watching that toward the end of a season as to who gets in. And that's, I think, Major League Baseball, that was a big one to pick up on who qualifies. NCAA tournament, you're always looking, who's on the bubble? That's what you're talking about most toward the end of a season. Similarly, the wild card playoffs, and even in the NBA, who's going to make that final play-in game? Mm-hmm. That, you know, you talk about who is the last people in, so they capitalize on that. More recently, more offensive things, like I love the fact that they put a clock for the pitch, for the pitcher.
0: It was very funny. That was so contentious at the time, but, yeah, you know,
1: baseball is a bunch of rigid old folks.
0: Yeah, that's why. Well, because like I just remember happening in college baseball, and I was like, okay, this is fine. I'm totally fine with this. And the MLB does it, and I try to watch an older baseball game highlights just for fun. Some like old World Series highlights.
1: It's kind of. I'm not going to even ask what the old World Series highlights you're talking about.
0: Yeah, but it's so funny because it is kind of ridiculous how long time takes between, not even at bats, how long time takes between swings, between pitches. And okay. it's ridiculous.
1: And for those of you who remember, way before you're born again, University of Hawaii, and this is one I always bring up, this is an example. University of Hawaii in the 80s had a player, great player, Randy Oyama. He was a first baseman. But I always remember when he came up to bat, he was one of those that between every pitch, he had this routine. Step out of the box, mm-hmm. you know, unvelco one batting glove, mm-hmm. unvelco the other batting glove, adjust his jersey, adjust his cup on TV, pull up pants on the right side, pull up pants. Anyway, this long routine every pitch. And that was the example I'm thinking, thank goodness. And many players had that, you know, the bat clicks one cleat, mm-hmm. then the other. You know, it's like this whole rigmarole, just pitch. You know, so I was glad the Major League Baseball made it quicker, added more movement, took away mm-hmm. the defensive shift, so you can't have 422 players all the way on the right side of the defense. You know, so all these things like that, I thought, has been great.
0: You know, that does make me think about a fun idea. This may not, you know, go for the entire show. It does make me try to remember all my favorite, you know, what would you even call it? A batting, not a stance, I would call it, but like a pre-swing ritual. Is that safe to call it? That's safe to call it that?
1: If I knew what you were talking about, maybe.
0: Like what, you know what you were talking about just now with the routine, you know, in between the swing where you had to do all your little things. One guy who I remember is a Nomar Garcia Parra.
1: Oh, Nomar.
0: Oh my goodness. He had just such the funny, just the ridiculous, you know, check both gloves, you know, it's very funny for me to go, if you don't know, look him up, as if, you know, people probably don't know Nomar Garcia Parra, but
1: Nomar.
0: He's so much fun. And I think there's a really funny Instagram/TikTok account with this guy, and he's primarily from Boston, so he does it mostly. And he just kind of makes fun of players' either batting stances or those rituals in between swings. And it's just, like, really funny just to remember those guys. Another guy, and, you know, maybe it's not batting, but it's a pitching stance, who had just pitched the other day out of nowhere. Is it hopefully I'm remembering the guy's name, Craig Kimbrell? The guy that does, like, the forward lean.
1: Oh, with the arm out to the side?
0: Yeah, with the arm out to the side.
1: Fingers.
0: I love baseball. Baseball's so fun.
1: Yeah. By the way, wasn't Nomar another one of those players that the Dodgers took away from the Sox?
0: Hey, man.
1: Let's take a break. Let's take a timeout.
0: We'll handle this in the break.
1: This is the Gary Dickman Show on ESPN Honolulu.
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0: Welcome back. I think we clarified the Nomar Garcia Parra. It wasn't that.
1: Yeah.
0: It was a trade, actually. Garcia Parra went to the Cubs first after the Red Sox.
1: What's it called? Another fun landing place for former Red Sox players.
0: And thinking about, you mentioned a few others that are kind of Manny Ramirez.
1: Yeah, I could go down the list.
0: Red Sox to the Dodgers. You know, Mookie Betts, obviously the most recent one, but there have been that many, a few that have done that. You know the thing about Manny Ramirez?
1: Mm-hmm.
0: I used to just trip out at all that crap that was on his batting helmet.
1: Oh, yeah.
0: It's all that batting gloves, stickum,
1: pine tar. Yeah.
0: And did he start? Did he always? Was he like that when the? I'm trying to remember now. Like,
1: I assume so. I feel like that just doesn't
0: making
1: happen.
0: It look so crappy on top of his batting helmet.
1: Hey man, if it works, it worked. What's it called? I'm looking over at oh my gosh, I think this was old magazine photo from like a Boston magazine that has like this super like detailed photo of Manny Ramirez's helmet.
0: Oh,
1: and you
0: geez.
1: Know, this is really great for radio that I'm, you know, showing Dave a photo. But it is the grossest. It is as if you excavated a Boston Red Sox helmet from a ruin, like in
0: you have to
1: like,
0: dig it up,
1: like in hundreds of years,
0: yeah.
1: When like all of America has been paved over by a desert, yeah. And people are going through ruins and digging out, and they pull out this helmet caked in dirt, and they're like, "Wow, this must be a historic artifact." And then Manny Ramirez the Eighth will come out and be like, "Oh no, I'm just using that.
0: That's actually
1: my helmet. That's actually my helmet from yesterday, guys."
0: Yeah, because you could see. I mean, it was so obvious on television. I mean, in person, it must have been like this massive wad of gunk all over the batting helmet. But and there was one of those things where I was curious. You know, I know baseball players seems to be more often are much more like routine ritual. Like you said, if it works, it's a good luck thing. If I didn't shower before the game that day, I'm going to not shower for the rest of the season as long as I go 2 for 4 that day and so forth and so on. So it's kind of yucky. But anyway.
1: This is actually a really funny article because it's like the 4 historic Red Sox artifacts you can see at Fenway Park. And it's like the 1946 World Series tickets, Ted Williams's 1957 silver bat, Roger Clemens's 20K ball, Manny Ramirez's dirty old helmet.
0: Dirty, sticky, gunky helmet. You know what I like about those when they have a ticket or a program from the old era is how much it costs, right? Everything is so expensive. Like a program that's 25 cents or the ticket, I think the ticket for the very first Super Bowl was something like only $5. Something like that is like really, you know, 1968 or 67, right? A ticket to the Super Bowl at the Los Angeles Coliseum, the very first one. And granted, it wasn't as popular because it was the first one. You know, the ticket prices are just so low. You just can't comprehend when you think about how things are today.
1: So this is actually very funny. Now I bring this one up because it's the 1946 World Series ticket. So this is when the Red Sox went to the World Series, and this was in between 1907. I'm trying to remember when the Billy Goat curse happened. Not the Billy Goat curse. What was this is the Babe Ruth curse. The one where what's it called? Where Boston, you know, basically says we're not going to pay you. He goes to the Yankees.
0: He goes to the Yankees.
1: He does the Yankees thing. So obviously, the Red Sox lose this World Series. But in 1946, this was the 15-game winning streak that they just tied.
0: In 1946?
1: Yeah.
0: Oh, wow.
1: So that's actually really funny. Yeah, they lost that World Series in Game 7 to the St. Louis Cardinals. But on the ticket, like you said, it does have the price. For a grandstand seat, this is section 27, row 29, seat 17, $6.
0: Wow.
1: With this $1 federal tax.
0: Jeez, man.
1: This is for game 5 at Fenway Park.
0: Oh, man. Have you ever, by the way,
1: wait, there's also another one. Looks like a bleacher seat, $1.20 for the World Series for a bleacher seat. And for a – this is a different grandstand seat. It looks like somehow, though, in the same section and row. oh, no, because this is game four was $6. Oh, wait. No, they were both $6.
0: Yeah. $6 grandstand.
1: It was a different colored ticket. That was a different thing.
0: Unreal. I think – didn't you say you have – or maybe I'm mistaken thinking of someone else – best memorabilia item that you own?
1: I have random ones. I will say I do have a bunch of random memorabilia. I actually just added to my collection. So in my odd collection, I have a signed Chad Ochocinco jersey.
0: Mm.
1: Random. We have a signed Lawrence Taylor jersey somewhere. My dad has a signed Roger Craig football. Because when he was growing up, Roger Craig was his favorite player.
0: Mm-hmm, mm-hmm.
1: And just recently, I have added signed Marcus Mariota cleats.
0: Ooh, I mean, did you like purchase it?
1: No, I was gifted it by a friend.
0: Ah, what about the like the Roger Craig Ochocinco? Was that during when they were playing the Pro Bowl here?
1: So Roger Craig was when my dad was growing up. So I can't remember off the top of my head. The Ochocinco one was. Also a gift from another friend.
0: Oh, okay. My most prized memorabilia item is a signed poster of my favorite player, Magic Johnson. Mm-hmm. And that was he came down along with Isaiah Thomas and Mark Aguirre to Ala Moana. If people remember, that shoe store. Anyway, one of Robin's shoe store at Ala Moana. They did an autograph signing. I actually skipped band practice after school in high school to go down there and get that autograph. So it's a signed autograph poster of Magic Johnson. I don't have a thing. I don't have an item, unfortunately, that, you know, like a ball, a jersey, a shoe with an autograph on it. So I'm not the biggest collector.
1: Right.
0: Far from it anyway, but that would be my best thing.
1: You know, I actually do. I do have a strange – so I said strange in the sense of, oh, these are random. I do have a strange piece of memorabilia.
0: It is.
1: I have a personally signed mug signed by Craig Angelus.
0: Oh, wow. Okay.
1: Yeah. I think my uncle gave it to me.
0: All right.
1: And he gave it to me, and I looked at him, and I'm like, you know, I have to, like – kind of work with it. Like, I have to interview where I will see this guy multiple times over this entire year. I feel like it's weird that I have a mug signed by him.
0: I do have a football signed by Timmy Chang.
1: That's good.
0: As a coach.
1: Well, I was gonna say you better with your job.
0: I you know, I do have that. So that's, you know, pretty good. And what I don't have, which I need to get, which is still possible, but I don't have, is I have a Laura Beeman bobblehead that was given, but I don't have her signature on it. Well, and for crying out loud, I've been doing games all her career, and I said, I got to get it signed. And I haven't gotten that signed. So once I do, I think that'll kind of it'll enhance the value of my collection just threefold right there.
1: That's a good bobblehead to have. You know, I'm very excited, by the way, because for what's it called? Eric Matthews told I think this was with Gary last week. He told us that at some point this football season there will be a bobblehead night.
0: Why not?
1: Who do you think the bobblehead will be? Well, I'm asking that question as if it isn't very obvious who this bobblehead should be.
0: Yeah, I would think so. Got to be Micah.
1: It's got to be, and we can call it like it's a 2-to-1 scale.
0: And my initial question is, I hope if they do make the bobblehead for Micah, they got to get the hair right.
1: Mm.
0: You know, you got to get that little swoosh of the front of his hair that he always has, right?
1: They put the helmet on him. I feel like that would be the easiest thing to do.
0: Yeah, they put the helmet on, I guess, for football purposes, yeah. But you could still have the hair kind of peeking out there.
1: What they should do is they should have the helmet on, but they should make it insanely loose.
0: Or you can just
1: every time it shakes a little bit, the helmet flies off, you have to put it on the sideline for a play and then have it come back.
0: Oh, wow. Now we're talking high-tech bobblehead. Put it in the air there for Eric Matthews, Mike Alejado bobblehead. Be creative. All right, let's take another timeout. Coming back for more, this is Dave and Tanner filling in for Gary. Gary Dickman Show, ESPN Honolulu.
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0: Welcome back, Gary Dickman Show. You got Dave, you got Tanner. We also got Chris in the board operators room. So the three of us here on this, what's that term? Oh, we're part of the Dawn Patrol here at ESPN Honolulu. I'm not a surfer, so that's a surfer's term, right? Mm-hmm. You get the early morning waves. You're the Dawn Patrol. So we're the Dawn Patrol for you. The fill-in Dawn Patrol. Gary, coming back on Friday, so we got two more days. We can't go 30 minutes without talking a little bit about football and the college football top 25 coaches poll came out.
1: They were doing a pretty good job.
0: I'm sorry?
1: We were doing a pretty good job of not talking football.
0: Almost got away with it. I did mention at the top of the show that, you know, Hawaii got a vote in the college football top 25. And I think
1: the coaches poll.
0: Coaches poll. And I think you and I have the same sentiment. I mean, you take these preseason top 25 polls for entertainment purposes only, obviously, and with a grain of salt. I kind of don't care for it because it kind of puts a stigma as to who should be. Mm-hmm. And then it's hard to get off of that, right? And especially we're a mid-major conference in the Mountain West, and it's hard for these mid-majors to break through. Even though, let's say, a Texas A&M gets one or two losses, they'll still be probably in the top 10 because they were at number 8. They're not going to drop that much, all that kind of stuff. But I'm trying to think, when was the last time Hawaii got a vote? Not only that, who was the one that gave them a vote?
1: Well, I feel like in coaches' polls, maybe a couple of years ago, trying to think, like, there's a lot of representatives. If you go on USA Today, they have a list of the voters. Hawaii does not have a representative in this, so it's not Timmy Chang or whatever SID was tasked to vote in this. So no Hawaii representative there, but there's plenty of other guys that, you know, have Hawaii ties, whether it be, you know, Ken Niumatalolo, whether it be, you know,
0: that's who I'm thinking.
1: Dave Aranda, who knows, maybe it's been a couple of years, maybe he's thrown us a bone, who knows, maybe it's like a Mountain West representative trying to show some respect for Hawaii.
0: Mm-hmm.
1: But yeah, it's very funny to see that Hawaii and Cal both have the same amount of votes in this mm-hmm, coaches
0: mm-hmm,
1: poll.
0: Mm-hmm. I mean, there is some justification a little bit for that. Both teams have Hawaii and Cal. Both have two young quarterbacks returning after great opening seasons last year. So there's a little bit of that. And a lot of the polls are based on if your quarterback is returning, they'll get a big nod. Maybe I would say some might look at how did Indiana, as the defending national champions, come in at number 6. Should they have been higher? I mean, they're still in the top 10, but then it goes back to my whole general thought. They don't have a returning quarterback, and that's kind of a big part of people's votes.
1: Yeah, I mean, it's not like Indiana last year had any respect whatsoever. I remember Mendoza back when he was at Cal. Mm-hmm. And I remember when he transferred over to Indiana, I remember thinking to myself, this dude is going to be, you know, fine. I think, you know, he played really well at Cal in his last year there, and he should probably generate a lot of draft stock going over to Indiana. And then he goes and wins the Heisman Trophy.
0: It's interesting how every season, a great significant of time each year, the Heisman winner is someone that just creeps out.
1: Yeah.
0: You know, they pop up. They weren't necessary. They might have been a preseason look as a possible Heisman candidate, but maybe they weren't one of the top two to come out of that list, and they just kind of creeped up. I mean, you can go I think of blanking on the name – Baylor quarterback?
1: DJ Lagway?
0: No.
1: Oh. Back then, Robert Griffin III?
0: Yes. He was another one, right, for Baylor. But, man, his season was just starting to kick, and he just kind of creeped up and overtook, became the Heisman Trophy. But you can go down the list mm-hmm. of Heisman winners. Into the season, they were like, you know.
1: And, like, I always love Heisman Trophy winning, you know, here are the early betting favorites.
0: Yeah.
1: Do you want to hear the early betting favorites of the 2025 Heisman Trophy Award? Last year.
0: Who were they?
1: At plus 600, the favorite was Arch Manning.
0: Mm-hmm.
1: Number two, tied, was Cade Klubnik from Clemson.
0: Okay.
1: And LSU's Garrett Nussmeier.
0: Mm-hmm.
1: Which, you know, Garrett Nussmeier, he's a good quarterback, and unfortunately he dealt with, it sounds like, a kind of a crazy back injury, because he had like surgery on it, and then he was just like, wow, wait, I feel way better than how I did playing last year. But yeah, Kate Klubnik was at plus 900. Jeremiah Smith from Ohio State got some respect. Even had like Carson Beck at plus 2000. But the top five, like after, or number five was South Carolina's Lenora Sellers. Mm-hmm. And I remember going into last season, I was super high on Lenora Sellers. But if you look at the odds, and I'm going to do a good old command F to find our good old friend Fernando Mendoza, he was at 60-1 odds preseason for Heisman Trophy winning favorites, tied with other great players as Miller Moss from Louisville.
0: Oh, Miller.
1: Devin Dampier from Utah. Dylan Raiola from Nebraska. Last year was at Nebraska.
0: Mm-hmm.
1: Nico Iamaleava. And
0: hey, good job with that
1: and
0: name.
1: Jaden Maiava.
0: Yep.
1: So those were your 60-1 odds favorites for the Heisman Trophy, which does, you know, make me very curious to see what they look like right now.
0: I would think Arch Manning, again, going to be a top odds maker for the Heisman.
1: I'm opening a website that I hope doesn't, you know, put me on a list here in Hawaii. Opening up FanDuel, which, you know, hopefully I don't get. Lazar, I'm not betting. If you're listening,
0: it's for entertainment purposes.
1: This is for entertainment purposes only. What is 60-1 odds? What is that like in the numbers?
0: I don't know. I'm not a betting kind of guy.
1: I don't know how this works.
0: I'm not a betting kind of guy.
1: This is if anyone knows, help me.
0: Related to that.
1: Take over for me for a second.
0: Yeah, related to that. You know how they say where, you know, you can What's the phrase? Like, you can lose a national championship early in the season. Mm-hmm. You can't win one early in the season. So if you're one of these top teams, if you take one in the chin within the first 2 weeks of the season, you might drop significantly versus someone that takes a loss, you know, later. All of those kind of things. I mean, it just is something to look at. The other team that I was looking at in the top 25 that was a little bit surprising is Clemson at number 23. So I believe they were, that's the lowest they've appeared in a top 25 preseason poll in many years. They've been on a slide performance wise over the past few years, which kind of leads to probably this lower ranking. And, you know, Dabo Sweeney, whatever you want to say about how he interprets the NIL landscape
1: or
0: now.
1: Or the transfer portal.
0: Transfer portal. I mean, you know, there's all these elements that you can say, well, if you just embrace it more, yada, yada, yada. But, you know, it is what it is. And he has an opportunity now to really just prove everyone wrong. I would, you know, I'm one of those where I'd rather be lower and climb the charts than be at the top and, you know, take one loss and you drop.
1: Well, this is the thing. With the in terms of Dabo, it's really unfortunate because, like, Clemson is such, like, a great football atmosphere,
0: you know,
1: and they have very dedicated fans. And, you know, I think Dabo was great for the time he was there. I think he was the perfect pre-NIL, like, college coach. And I think he is a perfect representative of one of those coaches that just can't quite make that transition over. But he's still talented enough as a coach and a recruiter that I don't not believe that Clemson is going to be a top ACC team every single year. But Clemson shouldn't be competing to be at the top of the ACC every single year. They should be competing to be at the top of the college football playoff every single year. So it's going to be interesting to see kind of what that leash looks like for him. But, like, at the same time, are you going to be the athletic director that fires Dabo Sweeney?
0: Mm-hmm. Or he'd develop a little longer leash.
1: Exactly.
0: Sure.
1: That's what makes me, you know, a little worried about Clemson there. You know, I finally pulled it up, and I feel like I'm dumb a little bit. Plus 6,000 is 60-1 odds.
0: Okay.
1: There is no one on – this is according to FanDuel Sportsbook. As of right now, there's no one at plus 6,000, but there's everyone at plus 55 or plus 65. So I'll just go down this list of these are players who had the same amount of odds as Fernando Mendoza last year to win the Heisman Trophy. Byron Brown from Auburn. He transferred from South Florida. Damond Williams Jr. from Washington, the guy who had the amazing amount of drama at the end of last year in terms of NIL. Bear Bachmeyer from BYU. You have a couple of other guys that I'm sure no one has ever heard of. And Connor Wieman at Houston. Rocco Beck from Iowa State. Aaron Filo, who transfers over to Florida this year. These two, in my personal, this is me personally, if I had to pick two guys that I think could win the Heisman out of nowhere, one of them is a little bit out of nowhere, one isn't. One guy, Drew Mestemaker, mm-hmm. he transfers from North Texas to Oklahoma State. He's been really great at North Texas.

0: the last couple of years, and I think a little bit of Power 5 representation will do good for him. And Jaron Kiave-Sungapolu Tele at plus 6,500 for entertainment purposes only, I would take that bet.
1: Hey, there you go. And who knows, Cal, they can have a really kick butt of a season and his stock will rise, and that's just kind of how the meter rolls in terms of the Heisman. Your team does well, boom, your stock as a Heisman candidate does well. Hey, Josh Pacheco and Chris Hard live. They'll be live on location August 14th at 3 p.m. from the ESPN Honolulu Man Cave at the BIA Big Home Building and Remodeling Show at the Blaisdell Exhibition Hall. 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
4: The only slow traffic is on the west side, and it's not that slow. The H1 is dropping below the speed limit at the Cunia Road exit and stays under speed from there to the H1-H2 merge. After that, you'll be at the speed limit the rest of the way to downtown. Windward commute from Kailua and Kaneohe is good on the Poly, the Likelike, and the H3. For east side commuters, still a light drive all the way from Hawaii Kai to downtown. There are no accidents reported.
5: Shohei Ohtani's interpreter was fired today. Ipe Mitsuhara ran up gambling debts to a Southern California bookmaking operation.
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1: Fan final segment of the first hour of the Gary Dickman Show. Dave Tanner filling in for Mr. GD in Vegas. And I wanted to touch on soccer. Okay, I'm not, again, not the biggest soccer guy, but I am big on international competition. I love the Olympics, and we just had the World Cup. And here comes this article in the Honolulu Star Advertiser about FIFA, the international governing body of soccer, football. Apparently, there are cities in the United States that hosted the World Cup that said they were supposed to get $1 million contribution from FIFA as part of the logistical elements of hosting the FIFA World Cup. Now, the thing is that they haven't gotten paid. Read a little deeper into it. Apparently, there wasn't anything written to connect this $1 million, but it was verbal and it was restated by FIFA to the U.S. executives of each respective host city that, yes, they would be getting this $1 million. Apparently, they haven't been getting the money, and they are following up, and FIFA has not been giving any comment about it. So it's one of those things where, hey, you said you're going to give us this money. We're just following up on it. You haven't paid yet. What's the deal? No comment. So it's a little bit of that, hey, we paid for this service, or we're expecting to get payment for our services, and we haven't gotten any. Now, that is obviously one element of the thing, but the thing that touches me is that we just had this really great event, the World Cup, that just brought in a ton of money to FIFA, and that adds to the argument FIFA made a ton of money off of this World Cup. How come they're really not bothering with this limited $1 million for these cities? Anyway, great event, great turnout, great audiences in each city, whether it be Canada, Mexico, United States, television, the numbers were awesome, the finals were terrific, the United States team did really well, there was a lot of energy and popularity that it brought to the sport and to the international element of it, but yet we now have the second biggest negative media news related to FIFA, the international governing body. Prior to that, the president, and I don't know how this guy just manages to stay in his position, President Gianni Infantino, who introduced this plan to sell the World Cup elements to this investment group, of which the leaders of this investment group included the son-in-law of the president of the United States. That was one which was universally panned and said no way by United States and all these other countries. Europe said no way, are you crazy? And now this pops up. U.S. cities saying, hey, you said you're going to give us $1 million, you're not giving it to us. After such a great, great World Cup, it just confuses me, to put it mildly, how FIFA just finds a way to shoot themselves in the PR foot, where
0: they have good PR.
1: They have no PR, apparently. Where, after what is something that's supposed to be great, a great takeaway, there are these two big things that are just souring the taste, the palates of the audience, of the consumers of soccer.
0: Yeah, I mean, this is FIFA. They do what they do, you know? They don't care how many people will die in Qatar to build them their stadiums. They don't care about – well, I, you know, made the mistake of leading with, like, the most aggressive one, didn't I? Yeah, I mean, they just don't really care. And honestly, as soon as you – you know, I'd never heard this story. As soon as you said, like, the word verbal, I'm like, oh, they're never paying that. I mean – like you said, they've, you know, paid off. They what's it called? They have the big investment group that they, you know, with Donald Trump's son being a part of it. Shout out, you know, there's all those stories. I think it was back in 2024, maybe around 2020, where a bunch of cities and other state governments were citing Donald Trump for, you know, not paying the police bills of whenever he was in town for these big rallies. So, hey, maybe, you know, I know Infantino and Trump were very close over this entire process. Maybe they're sharing a little bit in some of those, you know, verbal commitments. That's like, oh, I didn't say that. What do you mean? That's not a writing. So I don't need to pay you all this money that we promised that we would pay you. So none of that surprises me, which is ridiculous considering how much FIFA demanded a lot of these cities to either change their stadiums visually or even, you know, painting over a popular city mural without, you know, telling anybody. You know, it's ridiculous, but, you know, in the world of FIFA, them not paying a couple of cities like $1 million here or there somehow is like nowhere near the worst things that they've done recently.
1: So a little more background in this whole thing. So last year in 2025, there was the Club World Cup for which U.S. cities hosted, and FIFA did document that they would provide the cities $1 million. So that stemmed toward the 2026 World Cup for the U.S. cities saying, hey, you gave us $1 million. Thank you so much for the Club World Cup in 2025. Can we have that same type of generosity for the World Cup? And that's where the verbal handshake, yes, we're going to do it, came from FIFA. Yeah, $1 million will come to your cities again. 11 cities in the United States. FIFA enjoyed $15 billion in revenues for the four-year cycle leading into this season. So that bodes the argument as to why is FIFA balking at what is basically $11 million, $1 million to the 11 U.S. cities, and why they're not responding, why they're not commenting. And again, it's one of those things where, hey, if there was some communication, like, we got you, I'm sorry, you know, or even to say, sorry, there's nothing in writing, at least to have some element, it seems like, but there's no communication, no response from FIFA on this that is frustrating these United States cities.
0: Yeah, I mean, yeah, I agree. I mean, it's just extremely frustrating to be promised something, especially something like FIFA and the World Cup that brings out so much potential money, and to have some of that taken away, it's ridiculous. Yes.
1: You know, here's the thing, and I go back to the real positivity that the World Cup brought. You know, strategically speaking, you want to build momentum from what was very positive. You want to build momentum as women's basketball did from the popularity that the 1996 Olympics brought to women's basketball and what they did into developing the WNBA. You build on excitement and energy to either expand, grow, be innovative, add to the popularity, add to the positivity. And it seems like that has been a total reverse by FIFA. We're not taking advantage of the popularity. We are using the popularity for ulterior motives. And that's kind of the takeaway I'm getting, whether it's be, hey, let's expand and gain revenue, as the attitude of President Gianni Infantino is, to sell our assets toward an investment group and trying to almost sound like the LIV Golf Tour.
0: I love investment groups, man.
1: And without due process, without even, you know, informing the other countries that make up what you represent. And when they universally say, are you crazy?
0: Yes.
1: I mean, that's unreal. We'll take a timeout. We went way over. I'm sorry, Chris. We'll take a break. This is ESPN Honolulu.
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22: 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ESPN Honolulu traffic is brought to you by Midas Hawaii.
4: Traffic's fine and moving great from east and Woodward, Oahu, but there's more slow traffic now on the west side. H1 gets slow about halfway between Kualakai Parkway and Kunia Road. And from there, stays under the speed limit to the Waimate Pearl Ridge on-ramp. Farrington is good this morning coming down the leeward coast, as well as the H2 from Wahiawa and Mililani. Fort Weaver northbound is slow at Kotawaka Drive. No accidents, no stalls.
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0: Day Wednesday here from ESPN Honolulu. It's the Gary Dickman Show. Dave Kawada, Tanner Hayworth filling in. Chris in the production box. And the three of us will get you here through tomorrow. And then Gary will return. It's Vegas Sojourn. Happy birthday, GD, Gary Dickman. We had, I did the handoff with Kanoa and Billy as far as Let's Talk Sports. And we're trying to guess how old Gary is because he's celebrating his birthday, right, Chris? So he's celebrating his birthday. Your thoughts, Tanner, you got to put in your vote. How old do you think Gary is? Is that, first of all, before we get into that, and it's kind of out of the bag, maybe it's a little bit too late. Is it moderately offensive to, I mean, for women, you don't want to talk about their age. You don't ask. Oh, by the way, Chris, you're even younger than Tanner. So just to give you some fatherly advice that I'm giving to both of y'all is that do not ask a woman about their age.
1: Well, I knew that.
0: And, or even, you know, hint toward it because that's rude. But is it offensive to kind of talk about a man's age?
1: No, I don't think so.
0: Yeah, no? Okay, then let's open book. How old
1: are you so? No, and then that's just it.
0: how old do you think, Gary is?
2: I don't know. I don't think it's offensive. I think a lot of guys, you know, like the idea of being old, wise, sage. I think that's cool.
0: Well, you can speak for yourself, dude.
2: I do know personally at UH, because I may be the

0: I was, as the kids would say, unk. I was the old one, where people will be like, yeah, I was born in 2007 or something like that. Not even 2007. I don't think that works. Wait, does that? No, wait, yeah, that's about the age that some freshmen would be in college. Yeah, they would be like, I'm born in 2005. And I'd be like, can you go die or something?
1: I have some t-shirts older than both y'all. First of all, if we're going to talk about, you know.
0: I have some shirts older than me.
1: Older than you? Okay. Well, Chris, how old are you, by the way, since we're talking about youngins?
2: I'm 26.
1: Good God.
0: Okay. I'm 26. Okay. So, okay, wait. Are you turning 27 or did you turn 26?
2: I'm turning 27 October.
0: Oh, wait. So am I.
1: Good heavens.
2: Wait.
0: Can you disclose what day maybe on the screen?
1: So we can celebrate?
0: Maybe just like with your hands, so I don't dox your birthday. Okay, that's hilarious. Yeah, we're actually within about a week and a half of each other.
1: Wow. Well, congratulations to you guys.
0: You know, he's older, that means.
1: He's older. Tanner, you still are the youngest.
0: I'm still the youngest.
1: You're still the youngin' here. I am the
0: my identity stays.
1: I'm the uncle, hands down here, so I get to slap both of you all. But Tanner, what's your vote on how old do you think Gary is?
0: You see, I would like to give a real answer, but in true I was around so many youngins over at UH for so long, the voices in my head tell me to say 6'7".
1: The big 6'7".
0: 6'7".
1: Okay.
0: As a joke, mostly. I don't think he's 6'7", but I just want to say it.
2: Answer from a viewer submitted thing? Yes.
0: Oh, that's hilarious. I'm going to go with 6'7" as the joke.
2: Okay. Well, it is 6'7".
0: Is it?
2: Yeah.
1: Wow! Wait a minute.
0: Yes, sir.
1: By the way, my guess yesterday was the big 6'0".
0: Hmm.
1: So, kudos to you. What was yours, Chris, by the way?
0: You guys were all around each other.
2: Yeah. My guess was 62. I think Kanoa went 59. Yeah. And I think Billy went
0: 61.
2: 61, yeah.
1: Yeah, we were like right.
0: I was an outlier and I went with the meme and, he won.
1: No, you didn't have inside information, do you?
0: I didn't have any inside information. Okay. I did.
1: You were the board op for years.
0: I will say, I did try to look it up. I went on his Instagram to see if he said anything.
1: Oh, yeah. Would he have said that? I don't know. Well, see, now here's
0: another. Do I get a prize now? Is my prize having to co-host with Gary Dickman more?
1: Oh, watch it. Because here's my uncle advice to both y'all. For older guys, now I'm going to put Gary in the older guys category.
0: It was in the young spring chicken before this.
1: If you overestimate their age, meaning you think they're older, that's like, that'll piss them off, right?
0: Yeah, of course.
1: I underestimated his age, so he'll love me. He'll probably give me a hug.
0: Mm-hmm.
1: You are on the spot. So you're on the fence whether he'll be like, yeah, and Gary, he is a very happy person. He'll be like, yeah, you're correct. Or he'll be like, I was hoping he'd say I look younger. I mean, I try to look younger.
0: I think he would do both. I think he knows the bit sometimes, and I think he would do the second one for the bit. But wow. And honestly, my estimation came from, I thought you guys were kind of underselling it a little bit.
1: Mm-hmm.
0: And I just think of all these years that, you know, I've helped board up the sports animals with Gary and Chris.
1: You guys have a relationship.
0: And I just remember how much Chris just did the joke of how old Gary is, like all the time. And so I'm like, so I have Chris's overestimation. I have your guys' underestimation. I'm going to meet somewhere in the middle.
1: Well, smart. Smart for you. You must do well on parlay sheets.
0: I don't.
1: Actually, you don't, because we were talking about odds earlier. We're like,
0: I need to find
1: mean?
0: A camera in here and look straight into it. Hopefully it connects straight to what's it called? Over at HPD, it'd say, I do not.
1: I do not either.
0: I used to be that person where I really wanted to. I will say, as I've like grown older, my wish to gamble on sports has significantly decreased.
1: I just suck at it. Like, you know, doing those fun parlays, I'm always, I think I've mentioned it before in previous shows or whatever, that it was so insulting and I didn't realize it at the time. We'd have these friends parlays, right? Groups. And then people would ask me, who are you picking? I'm thinking, oh, you're asking for my advice. I'm like, well, you know, for this week, I'm going dot, dot, dot, dot, dot. And I'm like, oh, cool. And then after the results, the next week come

0: comes out, that guy won.
1: Yeah.
0: Right? And I go, hey, but I was thinking, wait a minute, I sucked this past weekend, which I would historically do. How did you win? He goes, oh, I just went opposite of what you told me.
1: Mm-hmm.
0: And that was another stinger to the gut.
1: A good segment that we did last year for Let's Talk Sports, the six pack of picks. I can't remember who it was. I can't remember if it was Billy or Kanoa, where they would just constantly just be doing terrible, and like I would be doing fine. I think I ended up having the better record by the end of the year, but that's solely because like either Kanoa or Billy or maybe. Kanoa and Billy both had just terrible picks, it seemed, for like the entire year. And I would go like 3-3, but they would go like 1-5, or you know what? It was Kanoa. Kanoa went 0-6 several times because I think we always would make the joke of someone would make the picks for Kanoa. Because I think that week, it was one week where Robbie Toma made the picks for Kanoa and then Robbie went 0-6 or something like that.
0: Oh,
1: so it was just a curse that no one could shake.
0: So you're just throwing Kanoa under the bus now that he's.
1: I'm not throwing under the bus.
0: That he's terrible.
1: I'm simply just reporting facts.
0: It's a fact. But then I would be on that lower, very low tier of predictions. And here's your segue here, talking about being crappy at predictions. NFL football about to really get underway tomorrow with the Hall of Fame game. Do you get excited for that?
1: Yes. I'm the weird person that watches preseason football. I like.
0: Good for you.
1: I enjoy. This is the thing. I don't think I will watch entire games.
0: Mm-hmm.
1: I'm in it to watch specific players.
0: Yeah.
1: Like, I'm not watching the Panthers and Cardinals for the love of the game. I will be completely honest. If I had love for the game, I would not be watching this game. but, you know, I'm watching the Panthers and Cardinals because, you know, I'm always looking for Hawaii people. I'm always just trying to see maybe if there's a rookie here or there. I'm trying to see if there's like some older veteran that I want to see play again. So like Panthers, yeah, I know they have Kenny Pickett. I think it'll be just kind of fun to watch him again. The Cardinals, I think they're expected to start Carson Beck, which would be interesting to see. I don't know if this statistic holds true. Because I don't think anyone has ever logged it, and it does fully depend on the Cardinals getting the ball first. But if Carson Beck and the Cardinals get the ball first and he throws a pass, then that would mean that Carson Beck would throw the first pass of the entire NFL season and also the last pass of the college football season.
0: Nice little trivia there.
1: Yeah.
0: Nice little trivia there.
1: It'd be interesting to see if there's any other players that have ever done that.
0: Wow. You really have to dig into the trivia.
1: I'd have to go
0: that.
1: Year by year.
0: Good.
1: Going to the Hall of Fame game and the national championship.
0: Yeah. I was mentioning in the first hours that I used to get really excited for when I was younger, the Hall of Fame game, because for the similar things, I loved watching football. I still do. And that was the first game. So I wanted to watch it because you've been starving for football for a few months over the summer, which not as starving. It's more like I have a better balanced diet now that, you know, I don't just eat all steaks and I haven't had steaks for 2 months and football is my first steak. So I'm not as starving for football as I used to be, but I do, just like you, like to watch the preseason games to see the rookies, to see the names we saw in college football, particularly the quarterbacks, and how they do. So Carson Beck obviously intrigues me how he's going to do. And knowing full well that especially the Hall of Fame game, they've had very few practices. So it's going to be very, you know, offense is going to be very vanilla. Defenses are going to be very vanilla. But, you know, you'll see what you'll see.
1: Mm-hmm.
0: And it's kind of just cool to see, you know, how well they, you know, throw the first pass, how well they run or how well they play, you know, so-and-so's names gets called, all kind of the basics of football, but that still is intriguing.
1: You know, and by the way, for those interested, maybe on the islands, I'm watching this game, look out for, and just see if I can find this, see if I can find this number real quick. Look out for number 62, familiar name, Ka'ena DeCamara.
0: Ooh.
1: On the Arizona Cardinals. So I will be looking for that. I think he's either playing guard or center. Now, shout out to the former tackle played fairly well at Arizona last year as a guard. So shout out to him. But, yeah, you know, Carson Beck is a guy. I mean, this is the funniest thing about Carson Beck. I think he is kind of in a perfect place where I don't think he plays much for any other team. Mm-hmm. But the Cardinals are in this weird situation of Jacoby Brissett and his weird holdout because he feels like he deserves more money from the Arizona Cardinals.
0: Who doesn't?
1: And, you know, I don't really know what more to say about the performance of, you know, Jacoby Brissett. He's a fine quarterback. He's a good bridge quarterback. And there were definitely moments performance-wise where he played very well. Obviously, Trey McBride had a phenomenal season last year. I just do want to say that their record in 2025 wasn't necessarily, you know, that good. You could say that they were 3-14. And someone would say, you know, if I'm Jacoby Brissett and I was a starter for a majority of that season because of Kyler Murray's injury, would I also be banging on the door for more money? I'm not necessarily sure that that's the direction I would go for him. So because of that, Carson Beck has gotten a lot of, you know, reps.
2: Mm-hmm.
1: I think Carson Beck could be the starter for the majority of this Arizona Cardinals
0: team. Yeah, and that's maybe another underlying layer of why you want to watch this game, in a Hall of Fame game, is that he could legitimize himself as a starting QB. And that's – you're going to get the first really taste of him. We'll talk a little bit more NFL football. But UH football season is here. So is a new podcast, Huddle Up with the Venneri Brothers. 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
6: There are no major or unusual slowdowns so far this morning. Traffic coming into Honolulu looking really good, especially from east and windward Oahu. There is some slow freeway traffic on the west side, but the Sunrise is making up for it. The H1 is below speed from after the Kualakai Parkway on-ramp to the Waimalu Pearl Ridge on-ramp. After that, you should be at or near the speed limit to downtown. There's no slow traffic yet at the Middle Street merge.
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0: Dave Kawada, Tanner Hayworth, and Chris in the studio. And, you know, we're talking about... Okay, so we're trying to guess Gary Dickman's age. We got your guys' age. I guess it's unfair for me not to tell you how old I... How old do you think I am?
1: I think you're in your 50s. I feel good about that.
0: Just give me a number.
2: I'm going to go 49.
1: I'm going to go with 54.
0: 49, 54. I'm 58.
1: I was close.
0: And I love you guys because you guys all went younger. Both of you went younger. And I love you more, Chris, because you went below 50. So I'm going to give you, Chris, I'm going to give you a bigger hug than I will give Tanner. Just a little bit bigger. Okay. Both of you will get hugs.
1: You're 26.
0: Oh my God.
1: You're 26. You're 22 years old.
0: Oh, now I'm going to put you on a pedestal. I'm going to have to not buy you a Slurpee or something like that. If you said that, then I'd be saying, oh, you guys are ridiculous.
1: Yeah, but then my integrity would be scarred.
0: Oh, yeah. You got to be in the realm. So there we have it. Our ages are disclosed. Gary Dickman had a 67th birthday. Congratulations to him. We're talking NFL football. Perfect segue there. Hall of Fame game. But, you know, going into the season, you are a Patriots fan, are you not?
1: Bucks.
0: Oh, okay. Tampa Bay.
1: So that's almost offensive.
0: So how
1: that
0: does
1: I was called a Patriots fan. Jesus.
2: We have a soundboard for it. You want it?
1: Yeah. No, you don't need to do that. That's the wrong show. Wrong show.
0: Oh, yeah. Well, why not?
1: It's not the Gary Dickman board show.
0: Oh, okay. All right.
2: I have it here.
0: Give us a... Well, how does the whole Baker Mayfield hit you?
1: Oh, how does it hit me? I got to be real. I'm not surprised. You know, the organization, I mean, as soon as I saw the Vita Vea requesting a trade because their contract extension didn't go well or their negotiations didn't go well, I knew immediately that there's no way that Baker Mayfield's contract was happening either. So, you know, it's a last hurrah. You know, this is an aging team. And, you know, there is some point where you gotta look at your house, you see the woods rotting. You see that the house settled. You can't close a couple of your windows. There's a couple of screens that are a little cut up and stuff. And sometimes you just got to say, hey, man, we got to do some major renovations here. You can't just start doing the little Band-Aid fixes, you know. You can't just be like, oh, well, the spout's a little leaky. I'll fix that first, and then we'll get to the major stuff next. The roof is leaking, you know. What other house renovation metaphors can I come up with here to say that I think a major renovation is necessary, and that's not even just a team thing. I think that is a administration thing as well, because a lot of people will remember my general adverseness to Todd Bowles. I don't think that that's a winning strategy to keep him up. And right now, I think the organization is just a little they're just kind of wading in the water right now and hoping that nothing bad happens. So do I want to call for Jason Light's job? Slightly, but I'm not one to be that person.
0: So you think Baker should be paid?
1: Yes, very much so. He was the MVP last year before a whole bunch of injuries. And, you know, whether it be his own or his starting wide receivers or his starting offensive linemen or the defense on the other side of the field, you know, the team just was dealing with a whole lot of injuries the last couple of years. And especially with last year, you could see how at the very beginning of the year, Baker Mayfield at one point was an MVP favorite. Yeah. He was an MVP favorite.
0: Yeah.
1: They beat the Seahawks. Was it in that last second game winner? The season was looking amazing, and then they looked terrible. So I don't put that on Baker. I think a lot of that comes with injuries, but a lot of that also comes with the aging roster and a lot of trying to keep up with the Super Bowl success from 2020. And I think there comes a point where you gotta tear down the walls and just, you know, strip it all to its bare bones and say, hey, man, we got to do a full rebuild here. And I think Tampa Bay is on the eve of a full rebuild.
0: You know, there are 10 teams into this season with new head coaches. And it's always kind of – that's about the approximate turnover in coaches as each year goes. Now, some of them are obviously just were head coaches either just last season or very recently, mm-hmm. or have head coaching experience. Obviously, John Harbaugh comes to mind, taking over for the Giants after he was had a great tenure with the Ravens. Robert Saleh at Tennessee. You got Kevin Stefanski, who was just the Browns head coach, taking over at Atlanta. And then you throw in Mike McCarthy, obviously with some head coaching experience of note with the Cowboys and the Green Bay Packers, taking over at Pittsburgh. And others with brand new head coaches, a couple of them obviously having their first role as a head coach. Which one do you think maybe will have the biggest impact, you think?
1: Biggest impact?
0: This first season.
1: I think Robert Saleh.
0: Hmm.
1: During his time with the Jets, I never saw Robert Saleh as the issue. Hmm. There were definitely some points where I think the Jets were the Jets.
0: Mm-hmm.
1: I think back to the first season with Aaron Rodgers and the Conor McGregor-like opening, or I guess you could call the Aaron Rodgers-like opening for Conor McGregor, of running through the field with the American flag and then rupturing his Achilles soon after, or tearing his Achilles soon after. I think that defense was elite the entire time he was there. I look at the Tennessee Titans, and I think they have a lot of really fun pieces. One guy who I've been watching highlights of this entire offseason has been Cam Ward. Cam Ward had some stellar throws last year. He had a pass that was called off because his knee was down. But he was damn near parallel to the ground mm-hmm. for some of these passes. And he had some really amazing rollout passes as well. Of course, they have their big re-signing of Jeff Simmons, one of the best pass-rushing defensive tackles in the entire NFL. That's a guy that probably demands 2 to 3 offensive linemen kind of watch over him during the entire during the entire game. They have a couple of really fun receivers, to pair well, they bring in Carnell Tate from Ohio State, who was one of the top viewed wide receivers in the NFL draft. I mean, this team just looks fun. And I just think that with a guy like Robert Saleh to head that defense, it's going to be interesting to see what the AFC South looks like, because that seems to be a division that is up in the air every single year, despite there being what always feels like a favorite, whether it be the Texans with C.J. Stroud. Very similarly, D'Amico Ryan's another former 49ers defensive coordinator. But I think both of those defenses are going to be amazing. The Colts defense is looking like they're on their way up. The Jaguars exist. So I think that AFC South race is going to be very fun, and I think Robert Saleh is going to instill some really fun energy into the AFC South.
0: Yeah, I think a couple of others I think that might really move the needle significantly from what the team was last season to this season. Kind of an easy pick would be John Harbaugh with the Giants. I just think his resume speaks for itself, and he will move the needle for the Giants in a positive manner. I think a big needle mover this season from last season will be Clint Kubiak with the Raiders. I just think because, and I look at the quarterback room there, they have Kirk Cousins, who's very stable, very mature, very solid, no drama type of guy, and you have the young quarterback, Fernando Mendoza, coming in, who, again, very stable, mm-hmm. very bright, mature, knows his place, knows his role. Two hardworking guys that understand the big picture of what their roles are and where they fit in the direction and the vision of Clint Kubiak in improving the Las Vegas Raiders. Now, Cousins will start. When will Mendoza step in? All of that doesn't phase either one of those two guys. And I think those elements will move a significant needle for the Raiders organizationally, wins and losses-wise, and just overall growth from where they were last year to how they'll end up in this upcoming season.
1: I'm very excited to watch a Kubiak offense.
0: Yeah.
1: I think it was last year. I mean, we saw how good we saw how good the Seahawks were on offense last year. I think the year before that when he was the offensive coordinator with the Saints and that. Do you remember 2 years ago, the first like three games of the New Orleans Saints? I think it was with Derek Carr, big ol' offensive line, Alvin Kamara, everyone was healthy. And the Saints look absolutely unreal. And then, you know, everything started falling apart, including their players. But I think to the Raiders, they had an amazing offseason, you know, not just getting Clint Kubiak, but a couple, you know, signing guys like N'Kobe Dean, Eric Stokes, Jalen Naylor, Quay Walker. I really genuinely think the biggest offseason mover for the Raiders, not including Clint Kubiak, is Tyler Linderbaum. Taking him away from Baltimore, one of the most athletic centers, I think, in the NFL. I think he's going to go perfect because, you know, Kubiak is obviously going to have that big old stretch system where everything runs out of the stretch, essentially. If you've watched any Kubiak coach, you know exactly what the offense looks like. But I just think that it's just going to be such a fun offense. You have two, you know, tall pieces of white bread, you know, Manning, whether it be a slightly staler one or maybe one that's a little underbaked. I just think I'm very excited to see if Mendoza, I think he will eventually see some playing time by the end of the year. I don't think Kirk Cousins' time in the NFL is done yet. Obviously, we've seen Joe Flacco kind of rejuvenate his career over the last couple of years. I just don't think it's done for Kirk yet. I think he was just in a weird situation with Atlanta the last couple of years. But this Raiders team looks a lot of fun, and I hate that I'm repeating myself over and over again because I'm just excited to watch Ashton Jeanty in this offense. Because Jeanty was so good last year with the worst offensive line in the NFL. He averaged – I remember there was one point where he had more yards after being touched for the first time than yards.
0: Ooh.
1: It was something interesting. Because if you watch the Raiders, you would just see 1 second and the entire defensive line was in the backfield. It was terrible. And that was what was his name? I think it was Brennan Carroll was the offensive line coach last year under Pete. So yeah, I'm very excited to watch him. It does, you know, make me beg to wonder the question. Maybe this is something we think about over the rest of the show. Who's the head coach signing that you think moves the needle the least? Or maybe even moves the needle backwards for some teams?
0: Oh, you know that'll happen as well. We'll take a timeout. And when we come back, we're going to talk about the Hawaii Sports Hall of Fame. There is an induction class for 2026 going to be done in their banquet on August 13th, and we'll talk with the president of the Hawaii Sports Hall of Fame, Eugene Price, former Rainbow Warrior football player, coming up. This is ESPN Honolulu.
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6: The commute into Honolulu from the east side of the island is good all the way to downtown. No slowdown jet on either Kalani on Oli Highway or on the freeway. Windward traffic is good on the Pali, the Like Like, and the H3. On the west side, there is some slow traffic. The H1 is slowest from the Kunia Road exit up to Waikele. Picks up there, but gets slow again through the H1-H2 merge. Farrington's okay on the leeward coast. Port Weaver is slow at Kotawaka Drive, and it gets slow again through the Westlock area.
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0: All right, a pleasant good morning here. Hawaii Sports Hall of Fame is a new class for 2026, and they're going to have their induction banquet next week, August 13th. And it's always exciting to know who's getting into the Hawaii Sports Hall of Fame this year. So let's talk a little bit about that with the president of the Hawaii Sports Hall of Fame, Mr. Eugene Price, also a former Rainbow Warrior football player. Good morning, Eugene.
16: Good morning, Dave.
0: Hey, before we get into the Hawaii Sports Hall of Fame, this is a great time of year, I know, for you, because you're a big, obviously big University of Hawaii football fan as well. I mean, how are you as far as the fan of football at this point of the year?
16: I'm looking forward to it. I think we had a great year last year. I'm looking for even better this year. Of course, we have new guys, so it'll be interesting to see how those new people fill in. But, you know, we got Micah, and we got Timmy Chang, and we got a whole bunch of good guys that are coming back. So it's Western Athletic Conference. That's what I used to be in way back when. So, hey, here we go.
0: Yeah. You know, I wanted to ask you a little bit about that because you played in the late 70s under Dick Tomey. Right. So two things about that era. First of all, Hawaii joined what was the old Western Athletic Conference, which has now morphed into the Mountain West, and many of the teams have left. But that was back in 1979. So that was the first foray into conference. What was that? You know, people are excited now that going into this season, University of Hawaii is a full-fledged member in the Mountain West. But being the first time into any conference back then, what was the environment, the feeling in the air about going into the conference for the first time for UH Athletics like?
16: Well, you know, I was a young kid, and so just the play was great. And we played some pretty interesting teams, you know, whether it's Nebraska or whoever. But being in a conference, now all of a sudden you start looking forward to seeing the same people every year. And so you kind of get a feeling for, I don't know, maybe I'm just a kid, but who you liked and who you didn't. So you kind of got a rivalry going with people that you weren't really happy with. You know, maybe they said something or did something on the field one time. But in 79, it was all brand new. It was just like, hey, we're playing somebody new again, different teams. But after my senior year, it's like, hey, you know, those guys from Wyoming, I don't know if I like them very much. Guys from Air Force, pretty good.
0: Oh, right.
16: But back then it was the Western Athletic Conference, and now it's the Mountain West, and there's still some remnants from the Western Athletic Conference in this one today. So you still see those things, and that's where those trophies come out, you know, the Paniolo Trophy and all of that stuff. So it's pretty exciting, actually. I'm glad that the entire UH is in the Mountain West.
0: We're talking with Eugene Price, president of the Hawaii Sports Hall of Fame, also former Rainbow Warrior football player. We're going to get to the Hall of Fame in just a bit. But, you know, yesterday, earlier in the week, it came out that, you know, Mike Alihata, who you just referred to as the quarterback for Hawaii now, is on the Maxwell Award watch list given to the best all-around college football player. He's a preseason Mountain West Offensive Player of the Year. And I started to talk about yesterday's show about, you know, there have been great quarterbacks for University of Hawaii in the history, but there's also been a bevy of quarterbacks that, you know, sometimes gets overlooked, either because maybe they only had 1 year as a starter or a partial season, but they made an impact and they did things good during their time. And we came up with a whole bunch of list of names, and a couple of them were from your era. And because I remember that era really well, Blaine Geisen was mentioned, right? He was a safety. He came in as a quarterback, was recruited, became a safety, and that's where he made all conference, but played a few more games in his final 2 years as a QB. Who were the other quarterbacks you played with when you were there?
16: Oh, my God. You're really shaking the cobwebs. No. Michael Stennis was one of the guys.
0: Yep.
16: Jeff Duva. I'll never forget him. Rakshani.
0: Mm.
16: Jesus. Tim Lyons was right after us, but he came in my senior year, I think. But, you know, I'm drawing a blank at 6:30 in the morning. So those are the guys that jump out at me right now. And it was pretty interesting stuff. I mean, when I came, Alex Colloy was the quarterback.
0: Oh, that's another great name.
16: Yeah. And so, you know, we've had guys that have come in and just tried to fill in where they could. Probably Jeff Duva's one of the more noticeable, recognizable ones because he dropped that pass against USC.
0: Yeah.
16: When we're trying to go in for the leading score, you know, against Charles White and the group. But, yeah, that's probably the guy I would remember the most just for that one play.
0: Well, now, I remember that. Now, games weren't on TV back then, obviously, so you had to watch the highlights in the Dick Tomey show the Sunday after, but that play in which Jeff Duva dropped a pass, unfortunately, was it the Muddle Huddle play?
16: No, that was a throwback.
0: Oh, okay.
16: We rolled out right, and then I forgot who the guy, I want to say Gary Allen or David Tolumo or somebody threw the ball back across the field, and they got it to him. He just couldn't make the catch. I mean, he tried.
0: Yeah, and that was such a close game, too, 21-5, one of the great games in UH football history. And I remember that as one of the really kind of brought it showed and that game. It showed that Hawaii could play with one of the top teams in the nation. So a lot of good stuff also came out of that game.
16: Yeah, when he dropped that, it was 7-5 USC.
0: Oh,
16: and if he caught that, it would have been potentially 12-7 and would have changed the complexion of the last 5 minutes of the game. But yeah, no, USC was a great team that year. So it was a win for us either way.
0: Oh, no doubt. No doubt. No doubt at all. All right. Let's talk a little bit about the new class, the 2026 class going to be inducted into the Hawaii Sports Hall of Fame. We'll talk about the banquet coming up next week in which they'll be inducted, but give us a little snippet about this class.
16: Well, one of the unique things about Hawaii Sports Hall of Fame is it's kind of a hodgepodge of great athletes and sports people that are not in the popular themes, you know, like football, baseball, basketball. This year, again, is no different. I mean, we have probably the queen of volleyball way back in the 70s is Beth McLaughlin, which I'm kind of surprised she wasn't inducted earlier, actually, because she was a Title IX, one of the first people, Team USA, you know, she's a Hall of Famer in USA Volleyball. Very good competitor back in the day. Then there's Kalia Moniz, who's a two-time world champion longboarder. And I was watching video of her just walking on the board, which is the key for longboarding championships. And she is an amazing athlete and surfer. Of course, she comes from a surfing family. So what do you expect, I guess?
0: Right.
16: Darren Ho is a pioneer. He's the first one in skateboarding for Hawaii. And skateboarding sometimes isn't looked at as a sport, but if you're in skateboarding, it definitely is a sport. And Darren Ho was one of the first out of the 70s. He went pro at 15, and then he was inducted in the Skateboarding Hall of Fame in 2025. And then lastly is Anthony Salido. A lot of people in Hawaii would probably remember him. He's probably one of the winningest basketball coaches in Hawaii history. He's the only one, and the reason why he got into the Hawaii Sports Hall of Fame is because he's the only basketball coach that won a national championship for Hawaii. And he did it with HPU winning the NAIA national championship.
0: Yeah, I remember watching that, and he was doing it in an Aloha shirt, shorts, and slippers, too.
16: You know, he asked us if he could come to the banquet in shorts. And that's just his personality. And, of course, with his fiery as he is, we said, yeah, sure, go ahead.
0: Oh, yeah. Hey, you're an inductee. You can wear whatever you want. You know, the thing I remember also about Tony Salido was that I was, and we were talking about age already amongst my crew here. They're all younger than me. But I played high school when he was coaching at Marinol, and he won a national title with HPU, but he was a darn good high school coach as well.
16: Well, one of the things that I ran into for this was Chuck Leahy designated his Marinol teams as the Freeway Five.
0: Mm.
16: You know, he didn't have very many people, and he didn't have a gym, so they used to practice on the hard courts right next to the freeway, which is very unusual. So he's really the only coach you can say in Hawaiian history that's won a national title and a state championship in basketball. I mean, he's a guy that wins. So what can you say?
0: No doubt. We're talking with Eugene Price, the president of the Hawaii Sports Hall of Fame, also former University of Rainbow Warrior football player playing in the late 70s. The other, I want to touch on this, and you brought this out as well, and what's great about the Hawaii Sports Hall of Fame, you know, the other inductees, Kalia Moniz for surfing longboard, and I want to touch even more on Darren Ho for skateboarding and Beth McLaughlin, because those two, like you mentioned, were really pioneers, and that term maybe gets used too often, but they were really pioneers of their respective sports, first to represent something, with Beth McLaughlin, the first scholarship winner awardee for volleyball at UH when there weren't any scholarships, alluding to the Title IX that you brought there, and Darren Ho, the first local-born skateboarder to get into the Hawaii Sports Hall of Fame as a skateboarder. But these were pioneering folks, and I think it's so great that the Hawaii Sports Hall of Fame recognizes that.
16: Well, I think it's important because, again, the focus of the Hawaii Sports Hall of Fame is on youth. You know, it's on motivating people to do things that they don't think normally they could do. And you really have to – somebody has to be the first in Hawaii to break through and do some of these things. And we have a bunch of them. Mm-hmm. And that's one of the great things my uncle did when he created the Hawaii Sports Hall of Fame is to recognize Hawaii people that may not have been the best in the world, like a world record holder or an Olympic champion, but they had such an impact in Hawaii and then laying the groundwork for other people to do great things.
0: And your uncle, the great Dr. Larry Price, what a pioneer he himself has been, and his legacy will continue to live on. Now, next week is the induction banquet, August 13th, 5 p.m. over at the Honolulu Country Club. Is there still opportunity to get tickets to attend?
16: Oh, sure. We'll always take walk-ins for people. You can still sign up online. There's still some space left, and we add tables if we have more people that want to try and come. So it's fine. Hopefully they can go online by this weekend and sign up if they want to do that. Otherwise, they can come and pay at the door.
0: Awesome. So go to the Hawaii Sports Hall of Fame website, and you can purchase your tickets there for the induction banquet of the new inductees 2026 class inducted into the Hawaii Sports Hall of Fame. Kalia Moniz, Darren Ho, Beth McLaughlin, and Tony Salido. And we want to thank you, Eugene, for not only waking up early for joining us, but also the work you do for the Hawaii Sports Hall of Fame. Thanks so much for joining us.
16: You're welcome. I appreciate being on here.
0: Eugene Price. Thank you, Eugene. President of the Hawaii Sports Hall of Fame and former University of Hawaii Rainbow Warrior. We'll take a final timeout. Be back to conclude the Gary Dickman Show right here on ESPN Honolulu.
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19: No accidents, no stalls. Traffic's looking really typical this morning, and it's only slow on the west side of the island. The H1 is under speed from before the Kunia Road exit to the Waimalu Pearl Ridge on-ramp. From there, you'll move at the speed limit on the H1 to downtown. On the Moanalua, though, there is some slow traffic building now on Red Hill. The Middle Street merge is still clear. No slowdowns from East Oahu yet. We're coming in from Windward, Oahu.
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0: Gary Dickman Show final segment here. Dave and Tanner and Chris at the Board Op Studio. We're going to fill in through tomorrow. Gary will be back here on Friday. Hopefully, he is going to Vegas. Sometimes when you go to Vegas, sometimes you stay in Vegas. We'll see. But we're definitely here tomorrow. You know, we're talking about, in this final segment, we're going to talk about the college football top 25 coaches poll that came out. Take it with a grain of salt. Obviously, entertainment purposes, it's good to see where teams are. And if your team is in the top 25, oh my goodness, that team is too low. That team is too high. So based on all of that, Tanner, which team do you think will make the biggest moves when season actually starts? And let's just say within the first month of the season. First month of the season, which team you think is going to make the biggest movement, either up or down?
1: I think I'll say this first. The one thing I love the most about this poll, who played in the national championship last year? Indiana and Miami. Where do they fall? 6 and 7, which unironically, right, that is very funny.
0: Mm-hmm.
1: So I just don't think that they both stay down there. I think they're both still very good teams. Mario Cristobal for Miami, as we all know, amazing recruiter. I think Indiana, same thing can be said about Kurt Cignetti so far during his time over where was he before? Not James Madison. Was it James Madison that he came from? Yeah.
0: I believe so.
1: And so
0: yeah.
1: I just think that he's going to keep that momentum up. If there's anything, I think the biggest move will be down. And I can point to any of these SEC schools in the top 15, I think, personally. I think there's no way Texas is number 4 by the end of the year. I think Texas had a fun little resurgence by the end of the year. You know, their two losses to Ohio State and a couple of, I think, who they lose to also, Florida. I'm trying to remember because they had a couple of really bad losses at the beginning of the year. And, you know, that's always the best time to lose a game for college football playoff teams. It's because people eventually forget that, hey, you know, you lost to, you know, Florida. And then, you know, everyone is mad about Alabama getting in. But then you also remember that they lost bad to Florida State last year. So I just think that you take those losses in the beginning, they're going to forget about it. But I just think teams like, you know, your Texas Longhorns, your Oklahoma Sooners, your Texas A&Ms, I don't think any of those teams are going to be top 15 by the end of the year.
0: Oh, okay.
1: And I think also LSU, I just don't really see much from LSU. I think it's a lot of exciting stuff going on with Lane Kiffin. I just don't see it personally. I think for the SEC teams that I do like, because I want to appease the Disney ESPN gods that worship the SEC like they're Helios and this is their golden cattle. Odyssey reference, get it? But I think Ole Miss, I think Alabama, I think Georgia, those are like the three SEC teams that I just see pulling it through. Notre Dame is also one of those teams that you could probably say is a big down because it's going to all depend on whether or not CJ Carr is the guy that everyone thinks he's going to be. It's always a good team. Top 5, I don't know.
0: Hmm. The team I'm curious about that
1: are there
0: I think
1: any teams left for you to talk about?
0: No.
1: Sorry about that.
0: Good thing there's 25.
1: I know.
0: I'm curious as I think a team that'll make some moves up is Michigan.
1: I was going to say, is there a team at number 14 that you think might make some moves up?
0: Well, I'm hoping. USC comes in at 14. I'm just going to, you know, be neutral about them. But I think Michigan, with Kyle Whittingham taking over there, they've just had just a crap of, you know, unfortunate noise in the offseason. But this guy, to me, was a great hire to steady the ship. Mm-hmm. Now, will they get into the top 10? I don't think so.
1: Mm-hmm.
0: But I do think they, under his leadership, will do much better than most people will think.
1: What?
0: I think they will just move up. Will it be about 2 or 3 spots? Maybe. But I think they'll move.
1: What team do you think will not be ranked by the end of the year? Because I'm staring at one team.
0: Yes,
1: I don't think Washington.
0: Ooh.
1: I don't think Washington's going to be good this year.
0: Oh.
1: I think there's always high expectations for them, mm-hmm, and especially mm-hmm. with Damond Williams. But I don't know. I don't see it with as a Jed Fish that's still up there and the Washington Huskies.
0: That would be interesting. So they're coming in at 19, so they would drop significantly.
1: I know. Hot take.
0: Hot take.
1: Number 19 probably won't be ranked.
0: And the thing about college football, right, because so much player turnover, it's really a roll of the dice. And I think that way with LSU too. So many players are being turned over.
1: Shout out Jackson coach, Harris.
0: Right? New coach. But can a team actually manage that and do well when you got to think about, you know, cohesion and all that kind of stuff, you know, building the culture, so forth and so on. So can that be done? Well, that'll do it for today. We'll be back tomorrow. Let's Talk Sports coming up with Kanoa and Billy. I'll be part of the handoff. We hope to see you early tomorrow morning, ESPN Honolulu.
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9: One accident is being reported right now. It's in Waihewa on Kamehameha Highway northbound at Olive Avenue. The H2 is moving fine, though, from Waihewa down to the H1. Fort Weaver northbound is slow from Westlock to the freeway. The freeway is slow from Kunia Road to the Iaea exit, but it's moving steadily. Middle Street Merge is just starting to fill in. No incidents from east or windward Oahu on the Palihilikeleke or the H3.
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0: Hey, what's happening? Good morning, everybody. It's the Midweek Show coming to you on a Wednesday. Let's Talk Sports. Kanoa Leahy along with Billy Hull here on ESPN Honolulu. Of course, you can text into the show. You can call into the show, 808-296-1500. Good morning to Chris Yumabukuro. He is working the board in the production room next door. And Dave Kawada, who's been filling in for Gary Dickman alongside Tanner Hayworth the last few days. He is remaining here for the moment in the studio to hand things off to us per tradition here of the program. Dave, good morning. How'd it go for you this morning?
1: Very, very good, as early mornings will go. But we did discuss, you know, and I'm going to ask you guys this as part of the handoff, which raises your bar one way or the other. The college football preseason top 25 comes out. And generally speaking, it's kind of one of those things people can say, oh, it's just too early. What do you really know about the top 25? The top teams will always stay there. But Hawaii got a vote.
2: Hawaii got one vote, baby.
1: One vote in the top coaches preseason top 25 poll. So when you look at that, are you excited about that element? Even though maybe your initial thing about the top 25 preseason poll is kind of like, not so grandiose about it. But does the Hawaii getting a vote kind of bring some excitement to it?
0: Yeah, absolutely. Yeah. I mean, I've, and I'm not alone here. I think the general thinking is that a preseason poll is worthless. Like, it is absolutely without any value or substance. It is pure speculation based on previous accomplishments or failures, and projections that, you know, we can all agree are, you know, speculative at best. And so it doesn't really, and the thing about it too is, like, even in the BCS days where it was like, well, you know, good thing the computers are taking care of everything, but they were heavily based on what was established at the beginning of the season, the coaches poll and some of these other rankings that again are made arbitrarily without any actual evidence from that season seeing those teams play on the field. And so, you know, there have been some other people who have thrown out the idea of, you know, maybe the first rankings should come out like week four, you know, kind of how the college football playoff rankings don't come out until deep into the season. I kind of agree with that. That's when you would get probably the most accurate set of rankings. But because you have the preseason rankings, then all of the following rankings sequentially are sort of based on that original one when you see like how far teams move down. And we'd probably get a much better and more effective version of the top 25 rankings if it occurred a few weeks into the season. But it is great for fodder. It is great for conversation. It is great for sports talk radio. And so, yeah, there's always going to be generally, I think, even on an aesthetic level, like an excitement about the top 25. And especially if you see that little Hawaii there near the bottom of also receiving votes. And even if it's just that singular digit one, even that's like, okay, that's kind of cool. That means that there are some eyeballs on this team. There are some expectations, which isn't a surprise necessarily. But yeah, just throughout some of the coaches or whomever they assign and delegate the responsibility of filling out their top 25 ballots to on their staff, there's at least an awareness of the University of Hawaii football team. And so, yeah, that does kind of rev me up.
3: I used to agree with you back in the days when it mattered a little bit, because before when the BCS rankings relied on the polls, it kind of mattered where you started, right? Because the teams that were at the very top, if they lost one game, they would always be the first ranked one-loss team

0: had their first loss earlier in the season. So I would say, like before, back in the day, I would be down with not having any rankings until week four, week five. But now, who cares? Everyone makes the playoff anyway. The rankings don't matter at all. Might as well just do it in preseason and give people something to talk about.
1: I mean, but they will matter to a degree because teams that are near the top, and some of this is reputation based on conference, and the SEC seems to get the most amount of leeway on this front. But if you are a team that in the coaches poll in the preseason or the AP poll or whatever it's going to be, if you're a team that's near the top, you're going to be given much more of a benefit of the doubt, especially if you lose a couple of games to other Power Four conference opponents. If you lose, out of conference to a group of six team, then, you know, that's going to change the discussion a little bit. But if you are one of those teams near the top, you're gonna be just automatically, even if it's like subconsciously on the part of the playoff selection committee and just, you know, general consensus, you're gonna be given a greater amount of like a margin for error than if you're a team that's just outside the top 25 or lower in the top 25, right? I mean, that's just gonna be human nature. So I think it will, even on a subconscious level, impact some of the thought process on who's in or out of the college football playoff, or at least, you know, who's designated to be a higher seed.
0: I think so, but at the end of the season, we're seeing now with 12 teams in the playoffs or whatever, like teams with two losses or even three losses are making it into the playoffs. So, you know, teams are going to lose anyway, and then we see at the end of the year when they have the committee that sometimes there's some changes that happen at the end of the year because they're so focused on what happens those last few weeks that I say they tend to forget maybe a little bit about what happened earlier in the season. But I don't think it matters nearly as much as it used to.
2: You know, though, the backup question is, who gave that one vote? When I was looking at the list of voters, I was trying to like, okay, who would be the one to give a vote for a top 25 to Hawaii? I initially looked at who would be in the Mountain West, right? Who'd have more of that kind of knowledge to validate a vote? Kenny Niumatalolo is one of the voters. I was thinking, could it be him? Who would have been the one to give the vote?
1: Yeah, that's an interesting question. Yeah, Kenny would be a candidate, I think. Yeah, I
2: mean, Mountain West.
1: You know, they want to kind of you would think that there might be that desire to sort of bolster some of the other teams in the Mountain West if you're given that
0: overconfident, maybe.
1: That's another thing, right? Like, hey, let's blow them up. Let's sort of give them the reverse psychology stuff. Like, you're so great. You guys are so great. You know, and maybe that will weaken them somehow. I don't know. You're right. Maybe there could be some of that stuff in there, but you would, I don't think that it's, I mean, I don't know, like if you're somebody that is aware of the win over Cal in the Hawaii Bowl, you know, if you're maybe somebody that is in that conference, you know, that's another thing where maybe you just saw that and you felt compelled to like put Hawaii there in that rankings. Or yeah, it would make sense to theorize that it would be potentially a coach from the Mountain West Conference because there is the more familiarity there. Like they kind of know a little bit more of like what Hawaii is made of. They've seen Micah. They've seen that kind of stuff. So yeah, that would be an interesting theory there. Let's call Kenny. Let's go. Let's ask him.
2: You know, gleaning over, I'm trying to remember now, when I looked at the voters, aside from Kenny and San Jose State, UNLV was a vote. Also, Cal was a vote. So maybe the element of the most recent bias of Cal losing in grand fashion to Hawaii could have lent the vote there. I don't know if UNLV would vote for Hawaii, or do they want to, like you said, spruce them up a bit so we can kick their Okoles later? I don't know.
1: But that's why at the end of the day, like the preseason stuff, and I think almost every coach is going to take this tactic, and maybe it's a little different if you're a mid-major coach, because there's something to be said about the accomplishment of just kind of being on the map, being on the radar. You know, you had no group of six teams that were in the actual top 25. And so you're only talking about a smattering of teams that were in the also receiving votes, Hawaii being one of them, representing the group of six conferences. But so there's something to be said probably from that perspective of like, okay, this is kind of cool to just get like this modicum of recognition. But I think just about to a man, every head coach is going to tell you like this stuff doesn't mean anything. What was it? Nick Saban actually referred to this kind of stuff as rat poison, if you remember, right? It's like you don't want your players buying into the hype. You don't want them, you know, buying into their own hype. And if you're motivated by it, great. But I think at the end of the day, it's like all coaches are going to try to put some perspective on this. Like, hey, look, this is absolutely meaningless in the grand scheme of things.
0: Well, it's just for the fans. It's just for the fans. And it is something to tell the fans if you're selling season tickets, like, hey, there is a little bit of people out there think this team might be good if you get a vote, right? So looking at it from that from that standpoint, that's about the only real reason for

0: I also, though, look and see when you see UNLV getting, what is it, 17 votes. New Mexico, I think, got some votes. I like looking at it just to see what they think of the other teams in the same conference. And so to see kind of Hawaii in there in that maybe top three mix going into the Mountain West season, that's kind of cool. And then my other takeaway, and this was actually my first thought when I looked at it all, was, boy, I feel like they got to win the Stanford game to really have a good season. You know, Stanford picked last in their conference. Stanford, no votes. You know, you're getting a vote. I know you're a road underdog going up to Stanford to start the season. But this Stanford game, just in a way, it's kind of feeling huge. Like, what your season ultimately is going to be, I think it needs to start with a win.
1: I don't think that you're out of line at all with that that sentiment. Because, yeah, I mean, look at what the Stanford win to start the season meant for this team last year.
0: Right.
1: And how it set a certain tone, even though, you know, you had Michael Alejado, who was shaken up after that, and you had some, you know, some other issues. But that win, you know, and that was the introduction of Kansei Matsuzawa in many ways to, like, the rest of the country and the world, for that matter. And so, yeah, I think that win as a tone setter absolutely sent Hawaii into a different kind of trajectory. And then you look at the fact that that game is followed up by the game at home against UNLV to start Mountain West Conference play, and that is a battle between two teams that I think most people are thinking are the two favorites to win the conference. And so you have not just the Stanford game as a tone setter, but you follow that up with what is going to be the biggest game on the schedule in the Mountain West Conference. And we'll see how it shakes out, and there could be some high stakes games later in the season. But you're talking about a potential Mountain West championship matchup in that second game.
0: Yeah.
1: And so I would even expand that out to, yeah, I agree with you. That Stanford game feels like a game that you really, really want to win as a way to put yourself into position to achieve the goals that are now the standard and the expectation for this season. But then you got to follow that up, and you have to have, you know, I don't want to say it's like a must win to beat UNLV, but you have to follow that up. I think if you start this season 0-2 with a non-conference loss at Stanford and an in-conference loss at home against UNLV, all of a sudden it's like, whoa, uh-oh, things are shaky right now. Like the boat is getting rocked here by the turbulence here and the activity of the ocean here. Like you would have to be in a position of feeling concern if that were the scenario. So I would almost expand that out to, like, not just the Stanford game, but this UNLV game as well. Because if you come out of those two games 2-0, holy moly. Yeah, exactly. Now you're like, we have something extremely special possible. Even if you come out of those 1-1, I think you're still feeling okay. But if you come out of those two games 0-2, uh-oh.
0: Yeah, it's not chasing championships anymore. It's chasing a bowl berth. And
1: correct.
0: I think there's a lot of people that think, hey, UH is ready to take that next step. It's not about just making the Hawaii Bowl anymore. It's about trying to contend in the Mountain West Conference. And you start 0-2, that changes a lot of things.
2: Let me ask you guys this, because it brings up the thought about, you know, the strategy of scheduling. And maybe it's spoken for if you're a mid-major team in football, about scheduling a Power 4 team early, whether it be the opening game like a Stanford, even though they're going to be at the bottom of a conference, there's still a Power 4 conference team. And the impacts of that, you hear arguments one way or the other. Hey, you get a win, you roll the dice, you get the win, it sets the tone for the rest of your season. You lose, you might get, or even if you win, you might get physically beat up, and you're going to probably have a couple of weeks to recover from that physically, because it is a physical challenge against whatever Power 4 team you choose to play. I always tend to lean, if you're Hawaii, you gotta roll the dice, and if you can, get that Power 4 team opening, or at least a second game. You win, that's the benefit, massive benefit, versus if you lose, the ramifications after. I think you got to gamble to get that win to set the tone.
1: Well, I think it depends on what your goals are, right? And I think in this day and age, the goal is, even as a group of six team, if you are considered a conference championship contender, you have that aspiration first and foremost. And then the one in the back, which is kind of like the shoot for the moon, ideal and goal, is to try to make that college football playoff. And if you are going to do that, you have to play out of conference against Power 4 conference opponents. Like, you just have to. That's the only way that you're going to get any level of consideration in the strength of schedule and RPI and all of that stuff to put you in a position to be a possible selection into highest ranked group of six team to get into that college football playoff. Like, that's the only way you can get there. And so I think it is incumbent on them to schedule those kinds of teams. It is not ideal. You would love to start off with a team that you would feel a little bit more is a little more manageable, and certainly preceding maybe going up against a Stanford on the road or something like that. And they have that what is almost like a miracle to have a mid-season road game out of conference against Arizona State. Like the fact that that's on the schedule is kind of remarkable just because of its positioning there. But you have to do that. And so I think while they would love to start off with maybe a lower division team, you know, in week zero or something like that, this is how it shaped out. And certainly having that UNLV game, second game of the season, was not something that Hawaii had any decision-making power over. And so that's a tough 1-2 combo out the gate, without a doubt.
0: Yeah, I like the fact of playing, because it's basically eight. You have eight conference games, so Hawaii's got to schedule four. I don't know if they're going to do the 13-game schedule again, five. But I like the idea of trying to play two power conference teams, and maybe one of them is a lower-level power four team, and then you have your one money game.
1: You're right. You have power four, and then you have power four.
0: Yeah, right, exactly. So, but it does concern me a little bit, the fact that that Arizona State game, I think, is early October on the road, and I believe they come back and play what will be another really huge game against New Mexico the week after. And because Dave's right, you go out to some of those games sometimes playing those top teams, you could take a beating a little bit. And so to be doing that a week before one of your marquee conference games of the season, that's a little, it is what it is, right? At the end of the day, you're going to play what you're going to play. But I do like the idea of trying to play at least two Power Four teams.
2: The one thing I also look at, too, even if you schedule, like, even if it's a Stanford on the road, right? So there's two layers of challenges for Hawaii. On the road, Power Four team. Even if they were to lose, but you're competitive, right? How many times have we seen back in the day Hawaii play a power team, lose, but be competitive? But the excitement following it is always positive. So I think there's more positive even after a loss if you're competitive. Like when they played Michigan on the road, nobody expected anything. They got lickings. There was nothing positive about that aside from the money, probably. But if you're competitive, and even if you lose to a Power Four, whether it's lower tier, ticket sales, excitement, energy leading up to the rest of the season, I think. And we talk about that a lot of times with basketball, right? Mm. Scheduling that North Carolina in there. Yeah. You get an upset, awesome. You're competitive, stay within 10, still positive for Hawaii moving forward.
0: No, and I agree with that, but that's why this Stanford game, I think, is a little trickier, because even though it is a Power Four school, they are picked to be the worst team in the ACC. I think there's a lot of people that feel like Hawaii should beat this team. It's not like you're going to play start at Oregon, or, you know, when they went to the Big House, or they went to play Ohio State. Like, this is a Stanford team that isn't supposed to be very good. You beat them last year, and I think the expectation, that's why this game's a little bit trickier, because I think it's more of a tone setter for the season, because this isn't just, hey, if we play well and lose by 10 to Stanford, everyone's going to be happy. I don't think so. I think this is one of those games where you got to go win it week one for people to be happy.
1: Yeah. I mean, there are a lot of crazy things that lined up that had to happen for Hawaii to win that game last year, if you remember, right? Some key plays that were made on defense, maybe a couple of lucky bounces here or there. And so, I do think, though, just by virtue of that result last year, while for a while there it looked like Stanford was just physically imposing its will against Hawaii, especially in that running game, I don't think people that are in the Hawaii camp are looking at Stanford and going, like, they're out of our league.
0: Right.
1: Like, I think that's kind of a key component here, is there is this notion of, like, no, not only do we not think they're out of our league, but I believe we should be as good or better than them.
0: Yeah.
1: While Stanford has gone through some changes, they have the new head coach in Tavita Pritchard, and so it's a little bit of a different vibe, but without question, I think Hawaii is not looking at that, like, let's just give it a good old spirited try and see if we can hang on the scoreboard. Like, no, they're going there with the intention to win. I agree to a degree, though, that that's a funny statement. I agree to a degree. I do agree that if you have a good showing and it's a competitive game and it doesn't look like you're just getting mowed off the field, that there's something to extract from that. I would even throw on top of this, if you were weighing the importance of the Stanford game versus that Mountain West opener at home against UNLV, you would have to suggest that the UNLV game would take precedence if given the choice, right?
0: If you say, what's the
1: more important game, more important win? So not only are you looking to, at the very least, kind of be competitive in that game, But you got to come out of there healthy, man. Yeah. You got to keep fingerprints off of Mike Alejado's jersey if you're the offensive line. You have to, if at all possible, have minimal damage done coming out of what is surely going to be four quarters against an incredibly physical, traditionally physical program that's going to have huge size, that's going to have, you know, Power Four conference athletes. And so that's probably of the even greater level of importance, is just let's get out of there clean while also hopefully putting our best foot forward and flexing a little bit as to what we believe our football team is made of.
0: It's interesting. So do you think this year, if Hawaii loses by 10 at Stanford, people will be okay with that?
1: It depends on how it goes down, right? Like if it's, you know, Stanford, like some garbage time touchdown that makes it 10, but otherwise it was a close game. I think, you know, there are different ways to get there. But I would say that if they lose at Stanford but win at home against UNLV, people will take that. If you offered that to every Hawaii fan, they would take that.
0: Yeah. I think so. So what you're really saying is the game that matters is the UNLV game. What you're saying is the Stanford game doesn't really matter that much.
1: Well, I guess I've sort of talked my way into being a little bit more in that camp. But I think if you're thinking big picture stuff, right, if you're thinking like, you know, qualify for a bowl game, which is now the standard here for this program at the very least, while also competing for a conference championship, which is now, I think, the new level of expectation here, the next step, proverbially speaking, for this team, then I think both of those games carry a lot of weight.
0: That's funny because I've been very like, they need to beat Stanford, and now I know, hey, you know what, if they don't beat Stanford, it's okay, just beat UNLV.
1: Yeah.
2: Which will lead to some interesting questions, hypothetically, right? Going into the fourth quarter, tie game, momentum may be on Hawaii's side, but on the sidelines, Timmy Chang is and his trainers are going, hey, so-and-so tweak this, so-and-so tweak that, muscle strain here. It'd be best if we sit them out to keep them healthy so they can play next week, but you got momentum, potential opportunity to win. Do you keep your guys and go like, in, you know?
0: You play them, man. You play them. You play to win the game. You play to win the game. If the trainers say they can go out and play, you go out and play them.
1: No, I don't think you're holding back against Stanford. I don't think you're, like, shelving guys. I think you're going out there to win. But it is with the intention. Like, you telling Ethan Spencer at the center position and the rest of the whole linemen, like, hey, keep hands off of that dude. Like, keep that jersey clean. I think that is going to be an absolute priority and objective. But you're going to Stanford to win that game. You're not going to Stanford to just, like, lollygag and, oh, let's hopefully we can give it a good spirited effort and then we'll get out of there healthy. And no, yeah, you're not being careful, so to speak, unless there is a distinct scenario that presents itself of like, all right, he looked like he tweaked his ankle. Do we put him back out there, or do we kind of like, you know, try to see if we can get an extended amount of rest here for UNLV next week? Like, those are the kind of decisions that would probably have some weight towards playing it safe. But otherwise, you're going there with the intention to win that game, without a doubt.
0: Yeah, and I know probably you're thinking about last year, right? Mike again hurt in the first game against Stanford, but they then played Arizona. I think the bigger question was whether Micah should have even gone out there for the Arizona game.
1: True.
0: That's the game where you're like, okay, we got the win against Stanford to start. The only problem is this year you don't have that luxury because you've got UNLV.
1: Which, you know what, could be a tougher opponent than Stanford. I mean, in all seriousness.
2: Yeah. Billy, as you always say, stop them. You got to just stop them.
0: Stop.
2: I remember that.
1: It's as easy as that.
0: Yep.
1: All right. Hey, Dave, thanks for staying so long here on this handoff. We appreciate it. Great job so far this week. You can listen to Dave and Tanner one more time tomorrow, and then Gary comes back Friday, and we'll find out if he comes back at the age of 59, 60, 61, 62, or 67, which is what we are being informed is the actual age. Also, we'll find out if he comes back married. That's the other thing that we're going to be paying close attention to.
0: I have not told you this, but when we come back from break, I have a Gary Dickman update. I actually texted him. Yes.
1: Oh, boy. Yes. Oh, boy. Drum roll, please. That's what you call a tease here in the biz. We're also going to get Billy's thoughts. Yes, Billy, who sat with candlelight, scented candles around him in a velvet robe.
0: A nice Pinot Noir.
1: The lighting was dimmed in his living room. Yeah, 3 o'clock in the afternoon. He had all kinds of lotions
0: candles
1: and other things available. And he was watching his beloved Seattle Seahawks on Hard Knocks. Folks, he just informed me before we went on the air, he watched the first episode of this Hard Knocks season, not once, but twice. That's right. He ran it back, and so we're going to get his evaluation and review of episode one of Hard Knocks on HBO. So that is coming up, as well as this Gary Dickman update. We're going to update you, though, throughout the UH football season, and that is via a new podcast. It's Huddle Up with the Venere Brothers. 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
5: The freeway traffic from the west side of the island is clearing. There's still some slow traffic, but it's moving a lot better, especially through Waikele and Pearl City. The slowest traffic is now at the Middle Street merge. Both freeways are backed up there, and then it's slow on the H1 through Kalihi to the downtown area. If you're coming in from the east, expect slow H1 traffic from 6th Avenue to the Punahou Overpass. Windward traffic looking good this morning on the Poly, Lily K, Lee K, and the H3.
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0: What's up? Welcome back. Let's talk sports. Kanoa, Billy, Chris, ESPN Honolulu, 808-296-1500, the number to call or text. Let's get to some text messages. Fun convo, fun handoff. Big mahalos to Dave Kawada for staying overtime. And, we had a pretty lengthy segment there, but good chatter for sure, talking about the top 25 rankings, Hawaii getting a vote in the also receiving votes category, and then just talking a little bit about the importance of coming out the gate here on the road at Stanford August 29th, and then following that up on September 5th with their home opener and Mountain West opener against UNLV, and the importance of those two games. And while I think we sort of talked ourselves into settling on the idea that if you had to weigh more importance on one game or the other, you're probably weighing it on the conference game, and especially against another conference contender for a championship in UNLV. But I think it still remains relevant, the fact that both of those games mean a lot towards the projection of what your series of goals are here this season. Because, yes, the next step, proverbially speaking, for this team is to contend for a championship in conference. Like, that's the next step here. You broke through that that bowl game eligibility ceiling last season. You won a bowl game, and so now the next step is to win a conference championship, or at the very least, like, very much be right there to compete for a championship. And a win against UNLV would be a huge step in that direction. But a win over Stanford on the road would help to set a certain tone for the season. And if you are thinking in loftier terms, right, like the outside possibility, as remote as it may seem for some, the outside possibility of maybe not only winning a conference championship, but being in consideration for a college football playoff or something of that nature. I think that that Stanford game is huge in just kind of setting the tone, but also showing and proving to itself what this team is potentially made of. So we've been talking about that a little bit. We have some text message responses to that. You mentioned that Stanford is expected to be the worst team in the ACC, even though they are a Power Four squad. This texter says, worse than the SEC, ACC, but still a Power Four team with way more money and resources and, on paper, better talent. That is most definitely the case. Like, they'll have Power Four conference size and athleticism. And yes. So, yeah, make no mistakes. While Stanford isn't expected to be a national juggernaut, you're a Power Four program with some Power Four level resources. You're Stanford. You're going to be a very tough and physical and athletic team. And who knows schematically how things are impacted here with a new coaching regime as well.
1: Yeah, that's something that'll be interesting to see. And you were right. Also, though, remember last year, I know it was close at the end and Hawaii had to get a couple of breaks, but also Hawaii had the worst possible start imaginable.
0: Yeah.
1: Falling behind 10-0. Was it? Would they fair catch the kick at the one and then their first offensive play was the fumble? Was it a fumble or interception in the end zone?
0: It was bad, man.
1: So they fell down 10-0 right away and still were able to win that game. So, you know, I get what everyone's saying. Stanford had a couple of wins last night. I mean, they beat last year. They beat San Jose State, I believe, last year. So, yeah, I agree. It is still a Power Four team, but I think it is a winnable game for UH.
0: All right, so let's get to a few more text messages here. This texter saying, agree with Billy, Stanford is a Power Four in name only, and we beat them last year. I would be disappointed if we didn't win that game. I do think that there are a lot of people that look at Stanford and Hawaii and feel like, you know, there's no reason why we shouldn't be on the same level or better than that team, just based on what we were able to accomplish, you know, talking from the perspective of Hawaii last year, and where Stanford is even among the hierarchy of Power Four teams.
1: But they are going to have to come out of the gate and play well. The thing they did last year, falling by Jonathan.
0: No.
1: You can't do that on the road. You do that on the road, that's going to be really hard to come back from. So they've got to be going from the beginning. But again, that's a lesson learned from last year, and that's a way you can show that you've gotten better this year.
0: This texter says, the Stanford game is extremely important. We win, we set the tone. If we get easily handled by the Cardinal, it casts a whole lot of doubt on everything we've been talking about in the off season. This texter says, Timmy is absolutely focused on winning the Stanford and UNLV games. He saw the schedule and knows we are winning both those games. I love that we are going on the road first game to set the tone. UNLV will be wicked scared coming back to the Rock. Go Bows. Oh, I like that. I like that level of confidence and thinking. All right, you have an update on Gary Dickman.
1: Oh, I do.
0: Remember that thing you teased before the commercial break that now you seem surprised I asked you about?
1: I got it. So I got some texts. couple of texts from Gary. First of all, I wished him a happy birthday, and I told him that we took a poll. Or like, how old are you? And he goes, this is his reply. Thanks. How old am I? Very. And then in another text, I'm old enough that I don't want everyone knowing how old I am.
0: Oh, no.
1: So that's my update.
0: So we shouldn't.
1: But then it says at the end, and I don't know, because then he says he doesn't want anyone knowing how old I am. Then he says, eligible for Social Security.
0: Oh, okay. Okay.
1: So I don't think he's 59, Canola.
0: No, I think we got that wrong.
1: And then I was like, haha, okay. Canola said 59. I went with 61. And he goes, you were both way under. And speaking of under, I took the under on the Seattle Seahawks today. Yeah.
0: Oh, how's wow.
1: that? Doing a little Seahawks jab out of nowhere. Oh. He took the under on the Seahawks.
0: So remember 4 seconds ago when you were feeling a little bad about revealing his age?
1: Yeah.
0: Yeah, that comment probably worked that out just fine for you.
1: Hey, he texted me.
0: So we shouldn't be so focused on his age? Did you ask him if he's getting married or got married?
1: No, I didn't talk to him again after he told me about the Seahawks under. I didn't reply at all. Why would I reply? I don't like seeing my guy just give away free money like that. Just throw it down the toilet.
0: All right.
1: Might as well set it on fire.
0: All right, let's see. Texter says, good morning, guys. Hey, is there a Hard Knocks curse? Uh-oh. I'm so jealous the Rams aren't on Hard Knocks, but so jealous, but not jealous. Go Rams. Is there a Hard Knocks curse? Is there a thing? So the Seahawks are actually, if I'm not mistaken, the first team ever to be the reigning Super Bowl champs on Hard Knocks. Is that right?
1: I believe so.
0: Okay.
1: I believe so. Wait, what year was it the Lions? Was it the Lions? Were the Lions on Hard Knocks the year they made the run?
0: No, I think it was the year before.
1: Okay.
0: Yeah.
1: Okay. I'm not worried about curses. What am I worried about?
0: You guys already won, so.
1: Have you seen the talent on that team?
0: All right, we got to get your review of this first episode of Hard Knocks. We're going to do that here on the other side of this commercial break. Josh Pacheco and Chris Hart, they're going to be live on location with their show. That is August 14th, so that is going to be a week from Friday. 3 p.m., that's coming to you from the ESPN Honolulu Man Cave at the BIA Big Home Building and Remodeling Show at the Blaisdell Exhibition Hall. 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Kids 16 and under get in for free. We're going to take a break. The much-anticipated review of the first episode of this season of Hard Knocks featuring Billy Hull's beloved Seattle Seahawks. That's coming up on the other side. 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
3: The freeway traffic from the west side continues to clear. The slowest traffic is from the H1-H2 merge to the downtown area. Windward traffic is good on the Poly, the Likelike, and the H3. From the east, Kalani Anoli Highway is clear, but it's slow on the freeway now. From the 7th Avenue overpass to McCulley. Traffic heading up to the freeway from Waikiki is slow in places on McCulley, but slowest on Dole Street to Alexander. Kapahulu gets slow at Leonard's.
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0: All right, welcome back. Let's Talk Sports. Kanoa, Billy, ESPN, Honolulu, 808-296-1500 is the number to call or text. This texter says, I agree. This first game is key to set the tone for the season. It helps that UH gets Stanford at the beginning of the year. They have the new staff and will hopefully be still trying to get everything to gel together. Also, with last year's game, Alijada was injured for a good chunk of that game, which affected UH's offense. I think that's probably, if you're listing the priorities, that might be the top priority, is just make sure that dude gets through that game unscathed. That is going to be a huge one here. This texter says, if 0-2 fans will panic, fair weather, bandwagon fans. Yeah, I mean, 0-2 is not ideal, especially because of significance of that first conference game against UNLV. Like, there are going to be, you're a little bit behind the eight ball if you start out the gate 0-2. Not going to lie.
1: Yeah, and you can still be a fair-weathered fan and just panic a little bit. I don't panic maybe is a little strong, but you could be worried.
0: Sure. Yeah, I don't think we use the word panic or anything like that, but definitely like a reason for concern.
1: Right.
0: If you come out the gate in that way.
1: Right. So, but you're right. I've been really kind of harping on this Stanford game being important, and I think it very much is, but yeah, you can't atone losing to Stanford by beating UNLV. You're right. 1-1 with a win over UNLV, people will take that.
0: Hey, Kanoa and Billy from a texter. It's next day listener, NDL. I just got back from vacation in Hawaii and trying to catch up on the episodes. I'm on Monday's episode about sports sounds. What about fishing and the sound of your reel screaming when you hit something big? That's not bad.
1: Like, that's
0: actually a really good one. Or golfing at Lelehua or Mililani with trees on both sides of the tee box and you crush your drive and that loud ping sound echoes off the trees and then everyone around stops to look who hit that. I can't wait to hopefully one day experience that. I have not. My sounds more involve hitting one of those many trees that align the fairways at Lelehua and Mililani.
1: Yes, just hoping to get a good bounce back into the fairway.
0: Aloha, brothers. On the topic of Gary Dickman's age, a friend of mine, Keith Spencer. Hey, that's my former coach at Iolani. That's right.
1: There you go.
0: Keith Spencer, who was a roommate with Dickman at UH, his response was 67.
1: That's kind of what we think.
0: All right. I'm glad. Well, we don't want – Gary doesn't want people to really know his age of 67. So what we are not going to do, Billy, is promote
1: the fact that
0: Gary Dickman is 67.
1: Totally not the needs of Social Security.
0: Exactly.
1: So, totally not way over 59 and 61.
0: Exactly.
1: We never want to say anything like
0: that. Exactly. So we're going to keep that
1: text
0: under wraps.
1: Text messages are private.
0: We're keeping under wraps this whole 67 thing. 67, 67, 67. There were several reasons why we beat Stanford. We had Konseh to kick the game-winning field goal, this texter says. We had a capable QB to step up after Micah got sidelined, talking about Luke Weaver. We played at home. This year will be a little intimidating to be playing at a real stadium with the Stanford student body, misguided Stanford band, and their moneyed alumni. But with Coach Timmy at the helm, a win is doable. Warriors by 3. Go Bows. That was a breakdown there.
1: I don't even think Stanford started school yet, so the students won't be there. It won't be very packed.
0: All right. That's an interesting point. All right. Speaking of breakdowns, let's hear it, Billy. First off, how many scented candles did you light? What was the mood set around
1: you? You know how many. 12 for the 12s. All right. But before we really get into this, Chris, can we get everyone – let's really get everyone ready for this Hard Knocks preview.
0: Oh, boy. Oh, yeah. Oh, yeah.
1: They were out there in the Pacific Northwest sun.
0: This usually follows
1: right there off Lake Washington.
0: It's usually the sprinklers that go off right before they start this.
1: This time it was a bald eagle flying in overhead, sitting at the top of the tree. The bald eagle on the top of the tree, symbolic of the Seahawks on top of the NFL world. That's right. They took us there yesterday. 5 takeaways from Hard Knocks. Takeaway number one. Cooper Kupp got invited to Travis Kelce and Taylor Swift.
0: Is the music too loud?
1: I don't know.
0: Are you doing your review now? I thought we were just listening to the opening music for a bit.
1: Oh, we can listen to it.
0: Oh,
1: sure.
0: Okay. Well, we gotta like mix this thing okay so people can hear what you're saying. Okay, no. Yeah. Now we can lower the music a little bit, and now you can give your review. By the way, it is so funny because every season of Hard Knocks starts the same way, right? Where like starts up with like the sprinklers going off or something, and like they open the field for the first time. They're doing like the landscaping stuff on it.
1: They didn't do as much of that, but they had a bald eagle flying in, and then the bald eagle flying to the top of the tree. And the bald eagle's sitting there on the top of the tree, and they're like, just like the Seahawks who are on top of the NFL world. Very well done.
0: Dude,
1: very well done.
0: That theme song gets you going, man.
1: It does.
0: Let's go.
1: All right, top five observations from Hard Knocks.
0: Here we go.
1: Number one, Cooper Kupp got invited to Taylor Swift and Travis Kelce's wedding? Apparently he did. He thought it was a joke. He got the invite, and if he says he was in the quarterback's room with Sam Darnold, he's like, yeah, I thought it was a joke. I would have thought it was a joke, too.
0: What's the connection? Connection, you're right.
1: Makes me wonder, Kanoa. Did they just invite any old NFL players to fill up the stadium to have it to make sure that it looked like they had 1,200 actual friends? What's going on there?
0: Huh.
1: Did any old football player just get an invite?
0: I would be less surprised if they invited Cooper Flagg to their wedding.
1: That's a good one. But Cooper Kupp? He had no idea why he was invited. So
0: who are your top five players from the NFL that you would invite to your big shindig? If you could invite any five.
1: Oh, I mean, where do I start? Sam Darnold, Sammy Smokes. I'd invite.
0: Oh, wow. By the way,
1: you're putting
0: Sam,
1: me on that. You're
0: way,
1: totally ruining this
0: way,
1: whole segment.
0: Sam
1: by
0: Darnold,
1: way.
0: By the way, Sam Darnold, a little boring.
1: He's a little bit of a vanilla milkshake.
0: He's milk toast.
1: That may or may not have been an observation. We're totally ruining this whole thing.
0: He's milk toast. Oh, sorry. All right.
1: Top five NFL players I'd want to hang out with at my birthday?
0: How'd we get to this? Or just like whatever your big shindig is. We have derailed this. My bad.
1: Leonard Williams. Leonard Williams, I think, is going to be a star. Okay. He's a big teddy bear.
0: Okay.
1: Who else? Let's go to some other teams. Who else? Like, what quarterbacks would I want to? Oh, Joe Burrow.
0: Joe Burrow would be fun.
1: Joey Cool?
0: Yeah. Show up in a Batmobile.
1: Oh, I'd love to drive that thing. You're right. Joe Burrow, definitely in. Any Rams? No. Any 49ers?
0: Puka? You wouldn't want Puka? Oh, Puka would be raging.
1: I'm not ready for that.
0: Puka be raging at your party.
1: Yeah, no. My liver says no to that. who else we got? Anyone else good out there? I don't know. I got to think about this. This is a tough one. Would you?
0: What
1: got
0: about
1: any...
0: Travis Kelce?
1: No, absolutely not. No way. Oh. No.
0: You wouldn't want any of that paparazzi attention?
1: What are you talking about? I'd like to hang out with. Oh, I'll hang out with Marcus. I got to invite Marcus.
0: Oh, there you
1: gotta
0: go.
1: Got to invite Marcus and Tua.
0: Smart. Yeah. Okay. Yeah. So just like
1: gotta
0: Hawaii
1: the
0: guys.
1: Boys, pretty much. Pretty much. Just have a little cookout.
0: Nick
1: Herbig. Get DeForest Buckner there. He'll take care of us. All right. Where was I? Top five observations.
0: Right,
1: this has already
0: bad.
1: Gone straight to heck. I got one for you. Oh, you didn't watch. Did you not? You didn't watch it. You told me you didn't watch this.
0: I gotta be honest, I didn't see it.
1: They did a breaking news thing, and there was a lot of things I was expecting them to come up with, and it was breaking news. LeBron James signs with Philadelphia. I'm like, really? We gotta talk about LeBron James on this episode? Sam Darnold, very pro-LeBron, making the case. Why get upset of him going to Philadelphia? Why wouldn't he go to a good team? He's a free agent. Any free agent can go anywhere they want. So Sam Darnold, pro-LeBron James.
0: Sammy Smokes, baby.
1: Another reason to like him.
0: He's, you know, as of that comment, he's now invited to my shindig.
1: Yeah, that's what I thought. Observation number three. Have you seen their Super Bowl rings?
0: Oh, my gosh.
1: There's a button on it you can press that expands the stadium out, the bleachers out on it, and it says world champions on both sides.
0: Yeah.
1: It's the hugest ring. The ring is so big.
0: They're getting ridiculous now,
1: the ring
0: right?
1: is so big that it looked normal size on Leonard Williams.
0: Yeah, like these are getting ridiculous. Like, Super Bowl rings are just getting so audacious, like, so crazy. Like, pretty soon they're going to have, like, engines in them, and you're going to be able to, like, drive them around. Like, this is just getting so stupid.
1: It is. Sam Darnold, by the way, when he went to open his, he fumbled it and it dropped to the floor.
0: Oh.
1: I expect a lot of jokes from
0: a lot
1: of
0: brand.
1: People. On brand. He doesn't fumble it that much, did he? I think he led the NFL in turnovers. All right, more observations. Kanoa, you doing any fantasy drafts this year?
0: I am, yeah.
1: Football fantasy drafts is
0: yeah.
1: what I mean.
0: Yeah.
1: First round, Jadarian Price, running back. Seattle. Did you see the highlights of him? Did you see him carving it up? Did you see him planting his foot in the ground and going? You know what they do on Hard Knocks, right?
0: You
1: they show
0: are
1: the
0: falling
1: clips.
0: Victim.
1: You show the clips and it's like, oh my goodness, yeah. this player looks amazing. He looks faster than everyone. It's totally not sped up in a way to make him look better. But Jadarian Price, maybe the greatest rookie running back of all time. That's what he looked like in episode one of Hard Knocks.
0: You are falling victim to the old Hard Knocks, pull the wool over your eyes. Every team featured on Hard Knocks, it could be a JV high school team. And you're like, you know what? These guys are winning the Super Bowl.
1: Yeah. I mean, did you see those dimes Sam Darnold was throwing in week one, practice one? Oh, my goodness.
0: It's always like that. It's like the guy who's trying to make the team is like the seventh string linebacker, outside linebacker. You're just like looking at him like, dude, you got to keep this guy. You got to keep this guy. He makes plays. He has heart.
1: We didn't really get too far down the depth chart for the Seahawks in episode one, so we'll see. That'll probably continue. But my last one, and this is kind of a sad one, Nick Emenwori. There's a lot of talk about he'll be ready for week one. He's riding around on a scooter. He just had ankle surgery a week earlier. This guy's going to play week one of the NFL season? Kind of hard to believe. But there's a great, maybe my favorite part of the first episode was he goes into the coach's office, Mike McDonald, and they're just chatting. And he's talking about, oh, I want to be out there in practice, but I don't want the fans to see me unable to walk and on my scooter. And Mike McDonald gives this great thing about how, man, you control you. And if it's anyone else, who cares about them? And he points to a note card that's in front of him. It's not on his desk, but it's like at a kind of a desk a little bit off. And it's a note card of what Rex Ryan said after his second game as defensive coordinator for the Ravens about how terrible he was and how awful he was. And he has that note card there to remind him about how it doesn't matter what he said before because he used to care about what he said. But now it's like, who cares? Rex Ryan thinks we're the best thing in the world because we won a Super Bowl. So what does it matter what these guys think of you? So it was a pretty good, it was a pretty good segment. Mike McDonald, I think, is going to be the big star of the show. I think he's this young coach. He's a little awkward, but I think he's super fun to play for. And the main takeaway from the whole thing is just Seahawks are cool, man. They have a cool training facility. It's right there off Lake Washington. It's a beautiful Pacific Northwest morning. Man. The Seahawks are pretty cool.
0: Texter says, number one observation from Hard Knocks, they showed a bald eagle because there's no such thing as a Seahawk. Go Birds!
1: So what? What do you want to call them? The Seattle Bald Eagles? Seahawks is great.
0: Yeah, yeah.
1: But that's true.
0: Oh, man. You just watched the episode twice, correct?
1: So good. Well, my wife at the end of the night wanted to watch it, so I fell asleep like halfway through. But it was good. I'm excited.
0: I mean, you must have
1: A whole week. I got to wait a whole week for
0: it. Did you smoke a cigarette after? Was that the kind of experience that it was for you?
1: Yeah, I might. I might have had a few heaters.
0: All right, we're going to go ahead and take a break.
1: Ham sandwich.
0: All right. We're going to try to calm Billy down here during this commercial break. You're listening to Let's Talk Sports.
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4: Traffic's looking great. It's slow on a few spots, but nothing unusual. And there are no accidents or stalls right now on any of our major roads. A reminder about school zone speed limits. Public schools have gone back into session after the summer break, and the new school zone speed limits are now in effect. They've been lowered now from 25 to 20 miles per hour across the island. Enforcement will begin when all of the signs have been changed.
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0: What's up? Welcome back. Let's talk sports. Kanoa, Billy, ESPN, Honolulu. Are you settled down now? You okay? So your face was getting a little like red. You were just like, the body temperature was going up.
1: Yeah, I'm doing good.
0: Blood was rushing to different places. You know what I mean?
1: Yeah, blood
0: talking about the
1: down.
0: Seahawks. This texter says, call them the Sea Eagles.
1: The Seagulls.
0: The Seagulls is not bad. This texter talking about UH football. I just hope the team comes out sharp, not looking sloppy, getting delay game penalties or false start penalties. Yeah, that definitely will be something you would hope this team will have some level of control over. You know, a lot of that is also on Mike Alejado, right? The way that he conducts coming out of those huddles, if they do huddle, and you know, some of the cadence stuff. But yeah, just getting everybody on the same page. I think that is going to be key. You know, there are good penalties and bad penalties, and Dennis Thurman would tell you, right? Like, if you get some, you know, penalties that are in the personal foul category, but they're not like dirty plays, but you're trying to make a play, but for whatever reason, maybe you missed as far as like the hitting zone, and so you get flagged for a personal foul penalty. He's like, I can take those. Those are like competitive penalties. I can't take the stuff that represents like being unorganized, right, where you, you know, have jumping offside or you know, on the offensive side, you know, false start penalty or those kinds of things. Dennis Thurman will tell you, like, at least from a defensive standpoint, for sure, he's like, there are competitive penalties that you can bear if you are a coach, and then there are the other varieties that are inexcusable. So hopefully they do come out the gate with a level of organization that that allows them to avoid some of that stuff.
1: Yeah, that's always one of the things you look at the first game, is if they can come out and play a fairly clean game week one, week zero, first game, that's usually pretty impressive. And that's something usually you see from an experienced team with an experienced coaching staff. So I think the opportunity is there for Hawaii to be able to do that.
0: Stanford decided to start throwing the ball at the end of last year's game, this texter says. I doubt they'll make that mistake again. Yeah, Hawaii also benefited from the fact that that quarterback for Stanford last year was it was rough. It was rough sledding for him, and it was somewhat peculiar that they decided to try to mix in more throws when clearly they had established a distinct advantage via the run game. But they have upgraded. New coaching staff, they have upgraded at the quarterback position. They brought in a Michigan transfer, Davis Warren, and so I think that he is the projected, or at least the heavily favored projection to be the starting quarterback here this year for Stanford. So, yeah, that's probably an area that they're going to feel better about.
1: It's also a point worth making that we talk about Stanford's pick to finish last in the ACC. Who knows, right? There's so much roster turnover.
0: That's
1: and
0: true.
1: There's so many transfers going on. It's like, who knows? Maybe this guy, this quarterback they picked up from Michigan, who didn't get, you know, most of the a lot of opportunities to start and play a lot, maybe he's really good. Who knows? So that's one thing to remember as well. You have all these, you know, yeah, Stanford hasn't been good in recent years, but with the amount of turnover you have, with the amount of transfers coming in and out, you can change the entire course of your team very easily.
0: Yeah, no, that's a really good point. I mean, we just got done talking about how this is a team that, you know, or this is like a preseason poll thing that like doesn't really mean anything. So the projections don't really mean anything at this stage of the year. All right, we have to take a break. Hour number two of the show coming up.
1: What was the out time?
0: 45. Where are the warnings? Warnings?
1: Are we still on?
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12: All of the really heavy traffic is in town now. H1 eastbound is slow from the Middle Street merge to the Kinau exit. H1 westbound is slow from the 6th Avenue overpass to the Punahou overpass in Makiki. YLI moving fine through Kaimuki this morning, except for the light at Date Street. Kapi'olani is good from the freeway to Ala Moana. Drive over from the windward side looking good on the Pali Highway, the Likelike, and the H3 freeway.
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0: Interesting. Got a slew of text messages about being on a hot mic. This texter, hot mic! Exclamation point. That's a fine for Chris. This texter, does Chris get a phlegm fine for leaving the hot mic on too long? Yes, Billy, it's still on, this texter says. I guess you asked that question. One of these days, there's going to be a hot mic meme from this show. We got a few more texts. I even got some personal text messages. Can't Chris at least kill your mics if the brake doesn't roll? Chris, what happened?
14: So I was editing the previous show from the Gary Dickman show, and I thought it was 58 instead of 57. So that is definitely on me. I will take full responsibility for that.
0: Okay. All right. Yeah. So we were left on a hot mic. I think you asked, like, what was the out? And I said something to the effect, well, you know what, we're going to clip it and play it back. Miraculously, what is yet another biblical level miracle, we did not use any foul language in those few moments of being victim to a hot mic.
1: I mean, it is, we are so lucky, because there are times where it is a second after we go to break, yeah, and it's an FCC violation after another in here, and how somehow we've gotten through two of these now, I have no idea.
0: All right.
1: So it was on all the way until I asked, because I remember nothing was playing. I was like, are we on? It sounded like we had
0: I think I asked something like, where were the warnings or something? Like, where was the countdown?
1: We do have to clip this.
0: Yeah, we do have to. Let's investigate and see exactly what that entailed here. The only question that remains now, Chris, is how big of a fine is that? Is that a single fine? Is that just a dollar fine or for a hot mic? Or what are we doing here?
1: Well, if we had said the other things, it'd be a very big fine.
0: It'd be like a career fine.
1: I say, you know, it's still summer. He's still.
0: All right, we'll just give him a dollar here. All right. Yeah. Okay. You're very fortunate, Chris.
1: Chris, hit it on yourself. You got to do it.
0: Yeah, you got to do it. There you go. All right.
1: Not as fun, is it? Not as fun when you got to ding yourself, huh?
0: Holy moly. All right. That is funny. Dodging bullets over here.
1: I can't believe we haven't sworn. I cannot believe it.
0: Okay. Well, we are going to, a texter says flagrant two. Yeah, you know, we might have to review that. We might have to send that back to Secaucus and have them review that and see if it's worthy of an upgrade to a flagrant two. I don't know.
1: What would actually happen if the mics didn't go off when we thought they did and things were said? Would we be in trouble?
0: Well, that'd be another thing that falls on the shoulders of Chris, because we would be relying on you to hit the dump button to hopefully get that cleaned up. You have like 7 seconds or so.
1: Oh, and I think we went
14: 8 seconds.
1: We went longer.
0: How
1: than
0: long?
1: Eight.
0: How long?
14: 8 seconds.
0: 8 seconds. 8 seconds. 8 seconds. So he'd have to. So Chris would have to realize A, left the mic hot. All right. He'd be looking to try to correct that. Then he'd have to realize, oh, these guys uttered some, inappropriate words, which we don't always do, by the way. We're kind of painting a bad picture. But fair, we do feel a little safe and casual sometimes, a little bit beyond probably what is
14: I still
0: best
14: can hear
0: for
14: you
0: us.
14: Guys.
0: Yeah, and so he would have to then pivot to be like, got to hit the dump button and time that so that we can dump out of that and then save our careers. So, Chris, our entire future and the future of this show rests in your hands. So 808-296-1500
1: yeah, Chris,
0: is the number
1: I went to Vegas twice this summer for 17 days. I need this job for a little bit longer, okay?
0: Well, you should go back because you just got lucky again, my friend. So your luck has not run out just yet. All right.
1: How's Gary betting the under on the Seahawks? First of all,

0: very interested to.
1: But he made the cardinal mistake. You have to wait until after the Hard Knocks episode because everyone's going to watch it. Everyone's going to think, wow, this team is really good. Like, it always happens. And then that elevates everyone wanting to play the over.
0: Yeah, but he's in Vegas
1: now. So you wait for everyone to play the over. He's there tomorrow or two, right? He leaves tomorrow. So you wait for everyone to play the under over, and then you play the under.
0: Okay. Are you looking it up?
1: Rookie. Yeah, sure.
0: All right. I'm curious as to what the over-under here is for this upcoming season for the
1: Seahawks.
0: I'm
1: going to guess 10.5.
0: Okay. Billy is searching. He's now reading, sifting through.
1: Not there.
0: Okay. You know what? We can filibuster for a little bit. We have Paul on the line. I think Paul tried to call in yesterday and then dropped. I'm not sure. We probably didn't get to him in time. So now we have Paul calling back again. 808-296-1500, the number. Paul, what's up?
2: Oh, you remembered. I'm so flattered. I did go. That's on me. Like how everyone's taking blame today. Me, Chris, everybody.
0: All right, get a fine. You get a fine for dropping the call.
2: Yeah. Oh, sorry. So that too. Oh no. Where'd I send that? You guys use Venmo?
0: Yeah. Venmo's fine.
2: My favorite hot mic is when you guys said, "Well, Paul, he won life or what?" He always calling in. Oh, I heard he still lived with his parents. That was my.
0: Oh, you heard that?
1: You heard that?
2: Yeah. Oh yeah, yeah. You know, I listen all the time. Anyway,
0: that's funny.
2: You guys once. Oh, first of all, well, ask this after. First of all, you guys once admonished me. Remember, Hawaii? They were getting into the at the end of the season, and I said, "Oh, well, we'll get a good NIT." And you guys admonished me. You guys said, "No. We're going to the big dance, y'all." And so I'm going to admonish you guys. We're going to win that Stanford. We're going to chop that tree down.
0: Well, there you go. Yeah, no, nobody is saying that they're not. I think the real conversation is just about the level of importance of that game. Mm. And I agree with you. I think Hawaii is going there with the intent to win that game. I don't think they're thinking like, let's just, you know, give it a good spirited effort and see if we can keep it close. Like, no, they're going to go to try to win. And it's going to be a huge challenge against a traditionally physical team and athletic team. Yeah. So
1: they're going to chop that tree down, Kanoa.
0: Chop it down.
2: Yeah. And then, if you guys want a Super Bowl ring, what pastry would you put in the opening of the front? I would choose a malasada. It would be that big. And then, Billy, what kind of lotions do you use when you wash Hard Knocks?
1: I don't tell anybody that.
2: Oh, shucks. Okay.
1: They're not cheap.
2: Anyway, happy anniversary, guys. And keep up the hot mic. Thank you.
0: Yeah.
2: God bless. Hey, aloha.
0: Appreciate it. Good hearing from you, Paul. Yeah, good hearing from you. 808-296-1500 is the number.
1: A little bit of a personal question there. Huh? What kind of lotions do I use?
0: Just give us like some scents.
1: Might
0: how about
1: ask
0: that?
1: Me how old I am.
0: What are the associated scents of these lotions?
1: Oh, we like a little Hawaiian flower peacock lei. That's one. That's one of our favorites. And then definitely lavender. We're big on lavender.
0: Oh, yeah. Lavender. Very relaxing. Yeah.
1: Some good lavender farms.
0: Puts you in a good relaxed
1: Northwest
0: mood.
1: Yeah. A lot of citrus, too. A lot of citrus.
0: All right. This is starting to get kind of disgusting.
1: He asked. You asked. You keep asking.
0: This texter says, you guys going to be on a 10-second delay like the McAfee show. They get away with a lot, though, on that show. Yeah, because they put the disclaimer at the front. So maybe we can do that. Maybe just before we go on the air, a disclaimer of just like, hey, you might be hearing some foul language at some point, depending on if the microphones get turned off. All right, we have another call on the line. Another reg here. We have Neil joining us. What's up, Neil?
3: Boys, so, you know, hearing from Brother Paul that, you know, the hot mic thing about him, makes me wonder what you guys might think about a guy like me who calls in every day. You know what I mean? Like, do I live under a rock, or you know, like, do I not go to work? I actually do have a full time job, by the way.
0: What?
1: Really? No, I'm just kidding. I'm just kidding.
3: Yeah, you know my full time. You know my full time job is
0: telemarketing.
3: Well, what you saying? I go on voice for you?
0: No, I'm just saying you're on the phone a lot.
3: No, that's true. I am, but you know what? My full-time job is to make trouble to you guys.
0: Oh, yeah, okay. That tracks.
3: Nah, just joking. But in all seriousness, guys, you know, go easy on Brother Chris, man. He's doing a lot. And, you know, he does the best he can. I think, you know, I think he deserves his flowers for keeping the show as good as it is for us.

0: I'm here to give flowers to Brother Chris over there.
1: Wow.
2: Oh, that's great. All right. That's great.
0: Number one. Number two.
3: Hey, Chris, how long have you known Neil?
2: So you guys are cousins? Is that what it is?
0: Known him about 4 seconds. But
2: hey, that's how long our mics were hot.
0: Exactly. But, you know, I think I'm going to quote Coach Jim Mora here for a minute. You know, when you guys talking about UH going
1: playoffs.
0: Or not Jim Mora. I'm sorry, Herm Edwards. Herm Edwards over here. You play to win the game.
2: Yeah, there it is.
0: And so Brother Dave on the previous show saying, you know, oh, maybe you got to think about sitting these guys, and then, you know, you got momentum, and maybe sit these guys and da-da-da, whatever. You play to win the game. And is that, you know, that's one of the reasons why I really, really despise NBA basketball. Because now there's this whole talk about load management and all this stuff. Mm-hmm. You play to win the game. The only sport where I can see maybe you might load manage somebody is professional baseball in the United States. With 162 games, that's where you possibly could do some kind of load management issue.
2: Yeah. Or if you're the New York Mets, they never play to win the game.
0: I mean, yeah, but, you know, back in 68 they did.
2: Yeah, 86, did, baby.
0: But, you know, I mean, I was 4 years old and, like, toddling around with rainbow Kamaboko slippers and, like, corduroy shorts. You know what I mean? But, I mean, you know, in the modern times, I don't think the Mets have played to win a game all season.
2: Yeah, it's been tough. It's been tough. But no, I think your point is well received, and I do think that that's going to be the mentality of this team. Of course, it's going to be like they're going to go to Stanford and they're going to play to win the game.
0: You know what? Bottom line, guys, is and for me, win, lose or draw, I bleed green and white, and I want the University of Hawaii Rainbow Warrior football team to be as successful as possible. You know, let's shock the world. Why not us? To quote my friend and student, former student, head coach of the Kalaehoa High School football Mustangs, Jameson Lee, why not us?
2: Yep, there you go. Yep.
0: Why not us?
2: And I think as what is also a compliment to this Hawaii program and where they are coming off of last season is a win at Stanford does not shock the world. Like, it would not be this, like, earth-shattering win. It would be a heck of a win for Hawaii and for head coach Timmy Chang. But it wouldn't be a world shocker. Like, I think that's a compliment to where Hawaii's at. They're expected to compete, and I think for a lot of people they're expected to win.
0: On any given Saturday, the University of Hawaii football team can compete with anybody. I don't care who you put up there in front of there. You could put the Cleveland Browns up there. I think we beat them.
2: The Cleveland Browns?
3: Wait, what?
0: I think you put the Cleveland Browns up against the University of Hawaii. I think we beat them. I think we have a good shot.
2: Okay. All right. Okay.
0: I mean, I'm throwing that out there. I'm dropping the gauntlet, bro. Let's go. Come on.
2: Yeah. Hey, you play to win the game.
0: The only guy who would maybe beat us would be Dylan Gabriel.
2: Hey, right on. Hey, Neil, we appreciate it, man. We're up against the break, and we got to get to our next guest, but we appreciate you calling in always. 808-296-1500 is the number to call. I was with Neil, man. You play to win the game. We're doing all that, and then he's like, bring on the Cleveland Browns. I was like, that might be a bridge too far possibly there.
3: 10.5. That's the season win total for the Seattle Seahawks.
2: Oh, really? 10.5? Oh, you nailed it. You nailed it.
3: That's pretty much even odds over and under.
2: And Gary took under. What would you take?
3: I'd have to look at the schedule, but I'd probably take the over.
2: Okay.
3: I mean, 11-6 gets you. They're good, man. They got a lot of talent. They're really, really good. They got to play the Rams twice. You figure you maybe split that. They're going to beat the Cardinals
2: twice.
3: See,
2: you got the killer combo where you have the veil of being the defending Super Bowl champs and the veil of being on Hard Knocks. So the combo of that is like, I think they're going to go 17-0. Like, this is going to be the end result. They're going to go 17-0.
3: 15-2.
2: All right, let's go ahead and take a break. 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
5: No new accidents or stalls. Traffic's moving smoothly, but it is slow in the usual spots on the H1 through town. A couple of reminders. There are lane closures today on the Leakey in both directions in the vicinity of the Wilson Tunnel from 8:30 till 2:30. And on Alamoada Boulevard, the two right lanes westbound are going to be closed again today from Ward Avenue to Ko'ula Street in Kaka'ako from 8:30 till 3.
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12: I am reincarnated. 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Life goes on, honey.

0: Sports, Kanoa Leahy, Billy Hull, Christian Mabukuro on ESPN Honolulu. We welcome our only guest on the docket here today. Saved it all up for him. He joins us regularly on Wednesdays, and we're always happy to have him. Great friend of the show from KHON2 Sports, the sports director over there. Rob DeMello joins us. Robbie D., what's happening?
1: What's up, guys? Good morning.
0: Good morning. I don't know if you were listening to the show at all on your drive into the office, but we got hot mic'd at the end of the first hour. Our good buddy, our board op, Chris Shimabukuro, he left the mics open. We got a lot of text messages, people saying, hot mic, letting us know. We fined Chris, justifiably, for the faux pas. But miraculously, in what is now the second time this has happened, and what is yet again a biblical-level miracle, we did not use any foul language. Rob, have you ever had a close call or a situation where you were on a hot mic and it instilled terror and fear into your soul?
1: Fortunately, I have not, but I'm going to say that I may have you to thank, because I've just been terrified of hot mic moments. And so I'm thinking back to when I first started, I'm working with you and Robert K. Collins. You guys must have instilled that into me and just explaining to me just how that is the worst thing that can happen. So luckily, I've never had that situation. The closest thing, and it's not really a hot mic moment, but kind of putting you behind the curtain for anyone listening, I don't come into the morning to do the morning show, right? We tape it after the 10 o'clock news, and that's what airs in the 5 o'clock hour on the next day's morning is a recap of the previous day's sports. And so every now and then there's technical issues or whatever it is, or maybe you slip up in what you're talking, and then you have to do that again. And obviously you don't do that when it's live. But for this morning show one, right, you do it, right? You stop and maybe you start over again. And I have no control once I do it. It gets edited by, like, the morning editors and all that. And so there was a morning that one of those moments happened, and they aired the wrong one. And so in between the takes, in between me doing it and then starting over, is me just being an absolute buffoon. And I'm, like, singing and dancing and it aired. And so this thing is – so it's like, and now it's sports with Rob DeMello. And I start going, and in the middle of it, I stop and I start doing, like, this choo-choo train noise or whatever it was. And then everyone starts freaking out live, right? And so they just cut out of it. And they go straight to Kelly Simic, who's going to do the weather next. And so instead of Kelly, saying, like, hey, obviously, technical difficulty, we ran the wrong, whatever, she just says, thanks, Rob. Okay, in today's weather. And so it looks like I just totally went off the rails. And so I woke up that morning, not knowing any of this happened, to a bunch of text messages of people checking in on me to see if I'm okay. And so not a hot mic moment, but I'd say about the same brightness of red my face once I figured out that this all went down.
0: Oh, that's in the same ballpark, without a doubt. Wow. Yeah. But the best is Kelly Simic, like, thanks, Rob. Like, why wouldn't she just be like, oh, sorry about that, but, oh, obviously, Rob, something. You can make a joke about it. Or even just, like, classic DeMello.
2: Rob being Rob.
0: That is good stuff. We're talking with Rob DeMello of KHON2 Sports. Been busy, man, the last couple of weeks. I know that. Watching your coverage, of course, football being at the top of the objective stack there in coverage. So what has stood out to you so far here from what is now about a week and a half of practice?
1: Yeah, what has stood out to me the most is there's a lot of new guys. Right, you had 16 FBS transfers that have come into the mix for this 2026 team. You had a bunch of key players not practicing in the spring. So although not new guys, you're seeing this team kind of just try and gel together and fit in, like a game of Tetris here in training camp, right? Elijah Palmer, Jamai Otis, Mike Alejado, none of them practice in the spring. And then you have all these new guys coming in that are playing important roles and are expected to be instant impact guys, like outside receivers and defensive tackles. And what stands out to me the most is that it doesn't feel like this is a new team. As I'm watching each day go by, and I can't quite put my finger on why that is. And I asked a couple of the coaches at practice yesterday, in fact, to explain to me what they see from that standpoint of how quickly these guys are just being able to make this all work in practice, especially like in a organized, detailed way of this is what you do from here to here to here. And they kind of credited that so many players spent the offseason together, right? And that wasn't always the case over the years, and not even talking the Timmy Chang era, but just in this time period at all, is they all kind of PRP'd together and that player run program and workouts. And so, you know, maybe set the tone for each other as far as this is what's expected out of us and this is what practice is going to look like. And because that's what stands out to me the most, man. It looks like this is a team that is been together for a long time and they have gone through these practices before. But really, when you start looking at it and you start watching the players that are playing certain positions, you realize that, like, man, this is a brand new team in a way, in a big way, actually, as far as who's going to be playing where.
2: Hey, Rob, you mentioned the FBS transfers, and I'm curious. We've talked a lot on the show about bowl games and their importance and what it matters, and I don't know if you've talked to any of them individually about whether the Hawaii Bowl had any saying on them transferring here, but how much of a correlation do you think there is or might be between the amount of FBS transfers they got coming off that Hawaii Bowl win over Cal? How important was it in terms of you think maybe just getting Hawaii out there as like maybe that cool school to go to?
1: Yeah, I mean, absolutely. And when you look at national TV and the time slot they have and the amount of people that watched it, it could only help. But, you know, to be honest, in the conversations that I've had with the new guys that have come in, they all talk about the culture. They all talk about the coaches. And when they come on their visits, just it feels different than any other team that they went and visited in their recruitment process. And even as recent as Elijah Williams, I did a story on last night, and he's a defensive lineman that has come here from Alabama, right? I mean, so that, I mean, he's from that super far away. The culture is very different than it is here in Hawaii. And he said that as soon as he got here, that's what called out to him. And he said, never in a million years did I think I'd be playing at the University of Hawaii. But when they reached out, when they explained what they're about, what they expect out of their players, and this is what it's like, he was able to come on this visit and said that he was hoping that it would match what he was being sold. But he said it went even beyond that. It went to something that he's never experienced before. So really, go down the list of the guys that have come to the University of Hawaii here in the recruiting class of 2026, and that's what they talk about, man. They talk about that this just feels different than any other team that they've talked to in that recruiting process. And I think that's big, and I think you guys have been around the program enough to kind of see that, like, hey, man, there's some truth to that. There is something special about the way that these guys operate, the way that these guys coach. And, you know, will it lead to wins and losses? We'll have to wait and see. But it definitely has created a solid culture of Rainbow Warrior football this time.
0: Yeah, this doesn't also obviously directly always correlate to wins, right? I mean, there are all kinds of factors here. But answer this question for me. This year's University of Hawaii football team, less talented, as talented, or more talented roster composition-wise from top to bottom than last year?
1: Yeah, I'm going to say that they are more talented, more physically imposing. They look the part a lot more, but it all comes down to on field, right? Because when you say that, you think of someone like Jackie Johnson III, right? Where, okay, was he the most talented guy in the world? Was he the most physically imposing guy in the world? No, but he got the job done. I mean, this is a guy that outworked everybody and took no for an answer on every single play, and that is what led to him being an all-conference performer and being able to accomplish all the things that he did in his time of coming from an NAI school to the University of Hawaii. And so you said it perfectly, where it doesn't translate to wins. I mean, there are injuries, there are certain, you know, in-moment situations that need to be done. But when I look at the roster and I look at practice and I'm watching these guys, I mean, this is one of the most impressive teams I've seen as far as what they are capable of. And again, just size, man, this is a big UH football team. One of the biggest teams that I've covered for sure.
2: The question I get asked the most, who are the receivers that are really standing out so far in camp?
1: Yeah, so obviously with Pofele Ashlock not practicing, the inside guys are getting a lot of work, right? And so Tama Wiliata has looked solid, Titan Lakadin, all of the inside guys, Audric Harris, who's one of the transfers from Washington, he's been super impressive. And so what I'm looking at, especially from that inside receiver standpoint, is that these guys are going to have options. And it might not even be this is the guy. It's going to be this is the guy in this situation, this is the guy in that situation. And I think, it's kind of what you saw with the defensive line last year, where everyone's fresh all the time. And, it's a little harder on offense because of the pace in which they call their plays and the kind of offense that they run to be able to rotate guys as often. But I do think that a lot of different players will play. And when you look at the outside receivers, Carson Brown from Iowa State, Trey Griffiths from Oklahoma State, and Devin Alves from Virginia Tech, they all look exactly they live up to the hype, I should say. When they come in and you look at their size and some of their metrics, it's wow, man, these guys can be pretty good. And then you see them in practice and they're solid. So I'm really intrigued by the receiving room, and with everything I just said, right, that's like a brand new receiving corps.
0: Yeah.
1: So a lot of it has to be field out in games, and how do these guys now react to, you know, the actual in-game situations and playing under the lights and all that. But as far as what they've shown in practice, I've been impressed.
0: We're talking with Rob DeMello of KHON 2 Sports. Rob, Hawaii getting a vote among the also receiving votes with the preseason coaches poll, not a single group of six team that's in the top 25, but Hawaii among a smattering of a group of six squads that are in the also receiving votes category. In your opinion, the significance of that, if anything?
1: Yeah, I mean, it just shows that they're earning respect, right? And, I'm not the biggest fan of preseason polls because no one, especially in today's college football, like no one knows what any of these teams are, right? Like, because I mean, there's so much turnover, there's so much new players, and that you don't really know what it is. And I like for rankings to come out after everyone's had a chance to play, because it goes back to why the Mountain West stopped doing the preseason poll, which is a fun thing, right? At media days, it's like, oh, this is who's expected, but it makes absolute sense as far as the being named the preseason number one, that prestige that it gives you, or that identity that it gives you. It doesn't outweigh a team that no one knows anything about, and you're saying this is going to be the worst team in the Mountain West, and that team starts 3-0. They're still carrying with them, oh, that's the worst team in the Mountain West. Oh, yeah, they're off to a good start. And, so the fact that Hawaii got a vote, I think, says that, like, okay, there's some respect there, but really, we don't know. No one knows. I'm at practice every day. I don't know how this thing's going to play out because there are too many factors, man, too many factors of how this thing can go moving forward. And so, yeah, man, it is what it is.
0: Rob, you're a really popular guy. You're getting a lot of, like, emails or something like that. I can hear the notifications in the background.
1: I know. As I'm talking to you, I'm trying to figure out how to turn this notification off.
0: I mean, those are some, if you were officially a part of the show, those are heavy fines. You realize that, right? Like, who the heck is emailing
1: bro.
0: You?
1: You're killing me, dog. Bro, I wish I knew how to turn this off.
0: So that was
1: okay,
0: Billy.
1: I figured it out.
0: That was Billy just peppering your inbox.
1: Yeah. And here, I'll read the subject lines. Robbie, this is a fine. Fine. Fine.
2: And then I learned to just forward it instead of retyping each one.
1: So, hey, Billy, by the way, my wife and I watched Hard Knocks last night. And That might be the most likable team I've ever seen on Hard Knocks.
2: I think people are going to feel that way.
1: That is just like they're dudes, bro.
2: Not bad. How about that running back, Jadarian Price?
0: How about Sam Darnold? Interesting guy. Fun guy, yeah?
1: I like him.
2: Yeah. It's a nice play. Did you enjoy the bald eagle?
1: It's human.
2: The bald eagle at the beginning. Wasn't it great? Wasn't it just beautiful? Lake Washington. A nice Pacific Northwest.
0: You know, there's another team in the league, in the same conference, as a matter of fact, called the Eagles. So I don't know what you guys are doing.
2: So, Rob, when I watched it, I lit 12 candles for the 12s, a bunch of different nice scents. What's your favorite candle scent?
1: Oh, it's like brown cinnamon, sugar, something like that. My wife gets all the time. I don't know what it's called, but from whatever that place is that everyone gets their candles from.
2: I don't have any cinnamon in my collection.
0: Under what circumstances exactly are you lighting these scented candles, Rob?
1: The end of work, man.
2: Hard Knocks.
1: That is more than enough reason.
2: By the way, Cooper Kupp, were you surprised got invited to the Travis Kelce Taylor Swift wedding? That seemed like a bit of a shocker.
1: Yeah, it was like at Madison Square Garden, right? So they had to invite someone. Like, they had to get people in there.
2: Do you think they just invited any football player that was kind of cool and kind of good?
0: All right, you know what? Let's just do it. Robbie, what's your top five NFL players? If you could invite any five, who are you inviting to your next big shindig?
1: Do they have to be active or can they be retired?
0: It's got to be active.
1: Oh, okay.
2: And not from Hawaii.
1: Oh. So I was just about to say, it's got to be like the Hawaii guy.
0: Yeah,
1: right?
0: I know. We kind of settled in on that. But let's say it can't be one of those guys. It has to be a non-Hawaii NFL player currently in the league.
1: Oh, gosh. Okay. I'm going to go Jahmyr Gibbs just because I drafted him in my fantasy.
0: Yeah. A little sure Detroit that... Lion flavor. That's great.
1: Yeah. So I got to make sure that he's somewhere where I could keep my eye on him, you know, and, hey, don't get hurt. Make sure what he's eating there, I can make sure that he's eating good food.
0: That's right.
1: Right? And, you know, getting good fuel for his body.
0: No drinking, Jahmyr.
1: Yeah. So who else is there?
2: Joe Burrow.
1: Joe Burrow would be fun.
2: You don't want to drive his Batmobile?
0: Josh Allen would be a fun party attendee. Josh Allen.
1: Yeah, well, you can add. He might be busy hanging out with Rich Miano, so that might be. He might not be able to make it.
0: It also means that you have to invite Rich Miano, or at the very least, Rich Miano will be Josh Allen's plus one.
1: Yeah. Alvin Kamara. Alvin Kamara. Oh,
2: little Saints.
1: Yeah, there you go. Yeah. I got to have a Saints representative there.
0: That's your squad.
1: I don't know. Who else is...
0: Can we invite Aaron Donald yet? Like, is that official yet? Or what's happening? I can't invite Aaron Donald yet?
1: No, he's not active, right? Like,
0: it's just a matter of time.
2: He's not active. He probably watched Hard Knocks last night. I was like, yeah, you know what? Never mind.
1: Who else is there? I don't know, man. This is hard.
2: It's a hard question. A real hard
1: it really
2: question.
1: Is because, like, you know, you're trying to think of, you know, someone will be bring a life to the party, but then not, you know, you don't want to bring like Puka Nacua, right? Because then the wedding has to end early, and you know, it's like a rager. So,
0: it's gonna be a rager. We're doing cake
1: stands. Yeah, you gotta find that balance. Like who's fun? Who would be, you know, someone that'd be, a fun guy to have there, but then not make things a little too crazy.
2: If you want to go to sleep, you can invite Brock Purdy.
1: Oh, dude, wow, you're getting real brave. His lawyer might be listening to this.
0: He watched one episode of Hard Knocks, and now he is peacocking.
1: Oh, man.
2: That's good. I'm glad you guys watch it, though. They're going to be a fun
1: team. Yeah, it's good, man.
2: Group.
1: I like it.
2: Nice coach.
1: I like the coach, yeah, dude. Like that's and as you see it, he kind of – you see how the team kind of takes on his personality a little bit. Everyone's a little awkward, but there's like good spirit to him, right? So it's that's an important thing. It's probably a big reason why they're able to win the Super Bowl, to be honest.
2: It's a great show. Canola, you should watch it.
0: Can I borrow some of your candles? Hey, Rob, we appreciate it, man. Thanks so much. Always great talking with you.
1: Right on, guys. Have a great day, man. I'll see you around.
0: All right. Rob DeMello of KHON2 Sports.
2: A lot of fines.
0: By the way, we have the clip of the hot mic incident from earlier. So we are going to play that on the other side of this timeout. By the way, Texter says, hot mic alert. Can hear you guys giggling over Rob. Yeah, we were giggling because I caught on to the fact that you were peppering his inbox.
2: I heard a couple and I was like, I've heard that noise. I think that's his email. Let's try to figure it out. Sure enough.
0: That was hilarious, dude. And you were just, I was like thinking, you could rapid fire even faster than that, but you were kind of a little slow on that.
2: I didn't want to make it too expensive for him, but we're going to have to count how many emails he got.
0: That was incredible. All right. So we'll play our hot mic incident from earlier in the show on the other side. You're listening to Let's Talk Sports.
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4: A new problem in town. There's an accident on the 81 eastbound at the Liliha overpass, and that's causing a longer backup behind the Middle Street merge on both freeways. It's very slow. Consider Nimitz as an alternate. It's slow from the airport viaduct to Sand Island Access Road, but moving okay after that. H1 westbound is slow from the Kapi'olani exit to the Punahou overpass. No incidents from the Woodward side on the Poly, Philly KBK, or the H3.
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0: club. There you go. Rolling up that loud. My keep your security, be quiet. My breath is on a riot. All right, welcome back. Let's talk sports. Kanoa, Billy, Chris, ESPN Honolulu, 808-296-1500. The number to call, texter says, invite Cam Scataboo and Jackson Dart.
1: No thanks.
0: Aaron Rodgers, I would imagine, would be really high on your list of invitees.
1: Yeah, Aaron Rodgers. I'd invite him. I'd be, never mind.
0: What? Okay. All right. Watch out. Be careful, all right?
1: Yeah. We dodged one, but we dodged one. Exactly. It's one
0: thing to go, you know, cross the line on a hot mic. It's another thing to cross the line, you know, when you know the mic's on.
1: In the middle of the show.
0: Speaking of which, we have the clip. This is going to be like really awkward, cringy stuff, I'm assuming. So this is an 18-second clip. Is that correct, Chris?
2: Yes.
0: 18 seconds. All right. So we tossed a break.
1: So we would have been screwed then if we said something.
0: That's right. Oh, 18 seconds. That's a long time. That's a lot of room and space for us to end our careers. And so this is what it sounded like for those that didn't hear it, and appreciation to those who very immediately alerted us to the faux pas that was the hot mic. Let's go. All right. We have to take a break. Hour number two of the show coming up.
3: What was the out time?
0: 45. Where are the warnings? Warnings?
3: Are we still on?
0: All right. Okay. All right. That wasn't nearly as bad as I was worried it would be.
1: Are we still on at the end? That was pretty good.
0: That is perfect. That is absolute. That was the perfect dismount there was the, are we still on? That's pretty funny. Man. Yeah. Okay. It could have been so much worse, though.
1: It could have been so much worse.
0: And I was giving Chris heat because, you know, he usually counts us down when it's time to take a break. And so I was like, where are the warnings? But then some of that got cut off, too. It was just kind of an odd moment, odd hot mic moment that could have gone so much further south. But thankfully, we were once again able to dodge a bullet. Matrix.
1: What if that was after getting calls from Paul and Neil back to back? That would have been rough. That would have been rough.
0: They would have heard. They would have heard all of the truth of our thoughts and opinions. That's pretty good. 808-296-1500 is the number to call or text. This texter said, the fine should have been $1 for each second. Oh, this texter saying that you should owe $18.
2: Does it go back to like a foundation or like a like some kids or something?
0: We haven't exactly settled in on where it's going to go. We're thinking probably food bank, right?
1: Oh, really?
0: Oh, are we going to give it to them?
1: I thought we were doing the NIL thing.
0: How can I say no
1: to the food bank?
0: Oh no, but we can only. That like, is pretty funny. We kind of want to take care of you know, some of the underprivileged families and children in the community. But you know what? Instead, let's get Mike Alejado a second car. That is kind of a funny conundrum there. But I mean, it is appropriate if we were to also donate it to the University of Hawaii by virtue of the fact that we're a sports talk radio show.
1: Yeah, exactly.
0: So now we don't know what we're going to do.
1: No.
0: But if we keep hot micing it, it's going to be a pretty good sum of money.
1: Yep.
0: Especially if we go by that rule of dollar per second.
1: Yeah. Yeah, you know, earlier in the show when we were doing the season win-loss total, you were talking about the Seahawks, 10.5. I got one for you. What do you think the Detroit Lions season win total is?
0: I will go 9.5.
1: 10.5.
0: Oh, okay.
1: And more people for the Lions like the over than the under.
0: I got to take a closer look at their schedule as well.
1: I told you, you were down on the Lions. You're doing the whole, Detroit, we missed our window, blah, blah, blah, blah, blah.
0: That means nothing. That means nothing. The over under win loss total? That means nothing.
1: What do you mean?
0: Oh, I don't think they're going to stink it up. I don't think they're going to be like the Lions.
1: But that's the expectation. The expectation is that there's a lot of expectation out there. It's not like they're expected to. It's not like they're the. What are the Arizona Cardinals? Oh, man. 3.5 wins, right?
0: Yeah, no, like, I don't think the Lions are going to be that. I mean, I do think they're going to be relevant, you know, but there's a huge difference between having a strong regular season and being like a legitimate, like deep into the playoffs Super Bowl championship type of contender. And I do feel like even if you look at their division, right, like the Lions, they were in position to kind of own that division, but that ended up being a very small window. And I think with the Bears on the come up and what the Packers are at the moment with a lot of, you know, really good and young talent, like I don't think even the Lions hold on that division, like that window of them being the dominant force in a division passed by. So those are the things I look at.
1: Oh, my goodness. You want to play the game?
0: All right.
1: Week one, Saints at home.
0: Wait, this is the Lions schedule?
1: Yeah.
0: Oh. Yeah, I'll go win there.
1: Okay, 4 days later on a Thursday night at Buffalo.
0: Oh, that's going to be a loss.
1: All right, Jets at home.
0: We got that.
1: At Carolina.
0: We're going to take that.
1: At Arizona.
0: Oh, this is a good schedule.
1: 4-1.
0: Okay.
1: 4-1 going into the bye week. All right, here we go.
0: But this is a scheduling thing. Come
1: All right, Green Bay at home.
0: Whew.
1: Coming off a bye.
0: All right, I'll go Lions. I'll go Lions there.
1: 5-1. Minnesota at home. Minnesota's not good.
0: They're not good. Yeah, I'll go Lions there. That's like a hiccup game. Like I can see that being a total like Lions hiccup game, but I'll go Lions here.
1: All right, at Miami.
0: Ooh. Let's go Detroit.
1: You're 7-1.
0: Yeah.
1: Patriots at home. At home, New England. Drake May. Bill Simmons has him as the fourth best quarterback in the NFL. Clearly, Bill Simmons forgot about the Super Bowl. Patriots at home.
0: You know what? I'll say that will be a hiccup game. They're going to lose one of those hiccup games.
1: Okay, fine. 7-2.
0: Yeah.
1: How do you have all these home games? Tampa Bay at home. Oh, New England. New England must be played. I think New England's in Europe or something.
0: Oh, okay. All right. Yeah, I'll say New England there.
1: Okay, fine. So 7-2. Tampa Bay at home.
0: Tampa Bay, this is an interesting one. We got to talk to Tanner about this tomorrow because the Baker Mayfield thing is like becoming a thing.
1: I think so.
0: It's becoming a thing.
1: And that's a win, dude.
0: But they're also, they were so injured last year. They're going to be healthier, you would assume. I'll just go Lions here.
1: There you go. 8-2. You have them 8-2, by the way. You said 8-2, the team you don't even like. Bears at home.
0: Another home game in a row. Are you sure this isn't
1: This is Thanksgiving.
0: Oh, okay. Thanksgiving. Got it. Okay.
1: Bears at home on Thanksgiving, the 8 a.m. game in Hawaii, where they always are. That's a win.
0: I'm going to go Bears.
1: 8-3. At Atlanta.
0: Oh. Come on. Okay, I'll go Lions.
1: Tennessee at home.
0: Oh, I'll go Lions.
1: 10-3, you have the Lions now.
0: This is a schedule thing,
1: though. Minnesota.
0: This is an unbelievable schedule, by
1: the way. Minnesota.
0: Let's go get a win there, Minnesota.
1: Now it gets serious. Giants at home on a Monday night. Oh, congratulations, world. We get Lions against the Giants on Monday night, December 28th. Merry Christmas.
0: Hey, it's going to be a different Giants team, man. Come on.
1: That's a win. You have them 12-3. Oh, here we go. Here is the finish, though. At Chicago, at Green Bay.
0: Okay, I'm going to go loss, loss.
1: 12-5.
0: Okay.
1: You got them 12-5.
0: Yeah, which is a super solid regular season. And what does that necessarily mean or portend for the postseason? Nada.
1: It means you're getting into the postseason.
0: Oh, I mean, I expect them to be a playoff team. See, I think you're misunderstanding what I'm describing here. I'm talking about their Super Bowl championship winning window. That's what I feel has closed.
1: I mean, you win 12
0: I don't
1: games
0: think
1: in
0: they're
1: going to
0: be
1: season.
0: An irrelevant team. I just think realistically, I'm not sure if they have what it takes to get that deep run into the playoffs and put that together again. I just don't know if this team has that.
1: You win 12 games in a regular season.
0: I just think other teams have come up, and even just in their division, like the Bears and the Packers, they've caught up. I was thinking, especially after that NFC Championship appearance year, I was thinking, you know what, the Lions could be the squad, like the bullies of that division for several years, and that quickly dissipated. And so that's more what I'm talking about.
1: I see. Still 12 wins. Heck of a year.
0: If they were featured on Hard Knocks, though, 17-0. 12-5, I'll take that.
1: Yeah, you will.
0: That schedule, man.
1: Fun game.
0: I didn't take a close enough look at that schedule. Yeesh.
1: That's a fun game. Yeah, how is that possible, by the way? I mean, outside of your division, you got four losses to your division opponents. Otherwise, you're beating everybody. You guys will beat the Patriots. Patriots stink.
0: All right. We are going to take a commercial break here. We have our best and worst coming up on the other side. Texter says, go to a ninth grade class and promise all of them a full ride college scholarship to do with our phlegm fine tally of money. All right, we're going to go ahead and take a break. 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

0: right, welcome back. Let's talk sports. Kanoa, Billy, Chris, ESPN, Honolulu. Time for our best and our worst. It's the last segment, so here we go.
1: Best and worst.
0: All right, which one do you want to start with?
2: I'll start with my worst. Atlanta Falcons edge rusher Jalen Walker will miss the entire season because of a torn ACL suffered yesterday in practice. And why is this my worst? The Falcons, not saying they're my second team, but with Tua there, with Michael Penix there, Drake London, Bijan Robinson, they've kind of become, I've really enjoyed watching them, and I wanted to see Penix get a chance, but the Falcons are kind of quickly becoming the team that's scaring me. Just not a lot of good things coming out of there, a lot of injury stuff, and losing Jalen Walker, and is going to be coming back for his second year, had a good rookie campaign. He was expected to be a big part of that defense. That's a big loss, and I'm just worried right now. The Atlanta Falcons kind of have that feel of there's always that one team, right, in preseason where things just don't seem to go their way. They seem to be getting a lot of injuries, and just the vibes are really weird coming out of there. I'm worried it's going to be the Falcons this
0: year. Yeah, I think that there's been a lot of criticism as to how they're building this roster, too. They give that huge contract to Bijan Robinson, and I think that that has been criticized by some as being kind of like the wrong way to do it in this day and age of football, right? Like, you're not technically supposed to pay the running back the big dollars. You want to disperse the dollars elsewhere on the roster. And with the injuries and with the question marks at quarterback in particular, I think there are some people that are very worried that the Falcons are kind of pigeonholing themselves a little bit in terms of what they can do roster-wise. So the injuries do not help with what they have been able to establish there. So I agree with you. I think the Falcons could potentially be in some trouble here. All right, I'm going to go with my worst, and this is actually not a terrible, terrible thing, but wide receiver Stephon Diggs, according to sources, is set to sign with the Commanders, and it just feels like Stephon Diggs is getting a lot of kind of disrespect for a guy that has established himself as a commodity, and with a Patriots team most recently. Seems like there weren't a lot of takers for him. He goes to the Commanders, and I think there's a great landing spot for him, giving him a teammate with a proven track record in Terry McLaurin, but it's my worst because it just feels like Stephon Diggs was sort of like forgotten about, and the Commanders are able to just kind of catch him on the fall.
2: Feels like he has fallen off pretty fast.
0: Yeah, seems like it. All right, what's your best?
2: My best, Eric and Kavika Shoji will be named, inducted into the Stanford Hall of Fame. It was just announced this morning. They'll be the 7th and 8th men's volleyball players ever to be inducted into the Hall of Fame at Stanford. So congratulations to them.
0: All right, my best. Somebody had to say it, and Michael Wilbon said it. In a recent interview, said Stephen A. Smith is not a journalist. He is a, quote, show. Someone had to say it. Stephen A. Smith is always playing the journalist card, and there is not a lot of journalism that he anymore exercises.
2: Get ready to face some blowback on his podcast, Michael Wilbon.
0: That's right. Exactly what Stephen A. wanted. All right, we're going to take this final break, and we will see you tomorrow, folks. Have a good one.
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0: We're taking this time to show our hearts a little extra love. Heart disease is one of the leading causes of death for both men and women nationally, as well as here in Hawaii. 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
10: All right, everybody. It is the Rich Eisen Show here on a very busy first Wednesday in the month of August 2026. 844-204-RICH, number to dial right here on the program. All sorts of good stuff here in this neighborhood. Ed McCaffrey is joining us here. He's got a couple kids playing in the National Football League. I don't know if you've heard about that.
11: That's so cool.
10: One of the all-time best Denver Broncos and one of the more decorated Broncos is going to be here. In just 20 minutes time in person. And Ed's talking about granola.
11: All right.
10: Words that I've never said about any Ed or any food stuff named granola here on this program. We're going to talk about that very much, but we shall here. And how many shows can say we're going to have Ed McCaffrey talking about granola and then a bona fide Brat Packer in hour number 3 and Anthony Michael Hall?
11: Yes, sir.
10: And then in between, London Fletcher is going to join us on this program. 844-204-RICH is the number to dial right here on this great day. It's Xander, my oldest's birthday.
11: Hey.
10: He is 18 years old today.
11: Oh, birthday, wow. Man.
10: He's too busy in his internship right now. He's not hearing this, but love you, bud. Good to see you over there, Chris Brockman.
11: Great.
10: How are you?
11: To see you. I remember one of the first days I met X. I've known him since he was about 3 years old.
10: That's so right.
11: Happy birthday.
10: He's 18. I have an 18-year-old today. Jason Feller, how are you, buddy?
12: Hey, good to what's see up,
10: you.
12: Rich?
10: Good to see you.
12: You're back. I remember what these buttons do.
10: Okay.
11: Thus end Del Tufo's streak at 12 days.
10: Was he here for 12 straight
11: yeah, he
10: days?
11: He was.
10: Did he pull anything? Did he? We know. Is that why he's not here?
11: Yeah.
10: Is that why he's not here? He actually pulled something.
11: Yeah.
10: Being here 12 straight days. Good to see you, TJ Jefferson. What's going on?
13: Hey, Rich. You know, on Wednesdays, we wear pink.
10: Okay. Very good.
11: What is that from again?
13: Mean Girls.
10: Oh, okay. Good to see you, sir. How are you?
13: I'm good, bro. How about yourself?
10: I'm doing fine.
13: How are you feeling, though, dog? 18 years old. That's like...
10: Yeah, man.
13: What's that? How are you feeling?
10: A blink of an eye.
11: It
10: goes fast, man. 18 years old.
13: Whew,
10: kind of crazy. But all is good in that neighborhood.
13: Good.
10: 844-204-RICH. Hello, Disney Plus audience, ESPN app audience, ESPN Radio, and Sirius XM. Audiences, of course, we say hello to our podcast listeners. Just because you're not listening live doesn't mean I don't get to say hello to you all. You just can't call us at 844-204-RICH. Because if you call us, we might not be here if you're listening whenever you darn well please. Speaking of darn well pleasing, didn't expect to start this way. But you know what? I mean, we could start with Tarek Skubal losing his first start as a Los Angeles Dodger for having them losing 5 games in a row. For a team that everybody said, oh, it's all over.
13: Right.
10: It's all over baseball because they got Tarek Skubal. But we could talk about your Boston Red Sox, but I don't wish to. We could do that later.
11: 29 out of the last.
10: Basically, talk baseball. We can talk baseball all we want. And but there is lots to talk about on this show. Later on, we shall. But right now, normally we don't start the show this way. But I'm going to do it because it's football, and I'm just so psyched that it's football season. I don't know if you're feeling it, too.
11: Hard Knocks was last night.
10: Hard Knocks hit last night. That's kind of along with this weekend's event in Canton, Ohio. By the way, we will be doing this show live from the Hall of Fame, Pro Football Hall of Fame Museum on Friday, 12 to 3 Eastern Time. Steve Hutchinson's going to be our first guest. So we're going to reunite with Hutch. Luke Kuechly is scheduled to join. Rod Woodson's scheduled to join. Chris Berman is the master of ceremonies again this weekend. He's scheduled to join. We're going to be there on Friday. Friday night is the jacket ceremony that I will be hosting in downtown Canton. It's incredible. It's the moment where Hall of Famers get their first tangible items to make it dawn upon them that they are now football immortals. Mm-hmm. That's Friday. The game's Thursday. Hard Knocks debuts Tuesday. It's now a Football Wednesday on the Rich Eisen Show, which means it's time for a Power Rankings.
11: Ooh.
10: And I have done this the last couple of weeks. Well, I do Power Rankings every Wednesday, but I have turned the Power Rankings into my own top 10 at a position. Top 10 quarterbacks a couple weeks ago, top 10 running backs last week. 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Rankings.
7: There are many like
10: it,
7: but this one is mine.
10: Power Rankings of my top 10 wide receivers in the National Football League, brought to you by SoFi. Full disclosure, this list is going to piss some people off.
13: I wonder who.
10: It's going to piss some people off.
13: I bet it's not going to make me mad.
10: I would say it will not make you mad.
13: Yeah, I have a
10: feeling. I will not make you mad. But I'm going to make some people mad. You can guess who's going to be those some people by the end of the reveal, if you will. There are so many terrific wide receivers that could be number 10 on this list. Quite frankly, they are all worthy of it. But I am landing on Chris Olave as 10th on this list.
7: Interesting.
10: He's really friggin' good.
13: Sure is.
10: When he is healthy.

0: they signed Olave to this big fat contract, and he produces. He's done nothing but produce when he is healthy. And he is just a tough cover, man. So I'm putting him 10th on this list right here. And then 9th, just so I can put my head on the pillow because of the Ohio State receivers that are on this list, plural. I'm putting Nico Collins here, another guy that when healthy, he is a beast. He is an absolute beast. He could be your possession receiver. He can be your physical across the middle receiver. He can be your take the top of the defense off receiver when healthy. And I bought into the Nico Collins hype last year, taking him second round in my draft, that of the league I wanted to win the most. It just didn't work out because he did not stay healthy enough. And they also didn't have enough help for him to potentially not get blanketed. By the way, Tank Dell is back at practice just on this very day. So hopefully some help there is on the way. And they did draft some good young kids there last year. Nico Collins, though, individually is an absolute beast. And I'm putting here at 9th. He still had a 1,000-yard season last year despite being hurt. Okay. 8th. I am so loath to put him on this list because he's never done it before. And it puts two receivers from this team on the list. The only team on this list to have two receivers on the list. I'm putting George Pickens here.
1: A little low, but yeah, I like it.
0: Can he do it again, man? Can he? Because what he did last year was so beyond impressive.
1: Sick.
0: And so terrific and so unstoppable that this is why the Steelers were being patient. And you got to wonder if they're going to lament losing their patience at the end of the day. But he's got to prove it. And the Cowboys, after having seen what he did last year, were like, yeah, we're just going to franchise tag him. Show it to us again, and then you'll have to put the bag on the table, and then we're going to start staring down the abyss of paying our wide receivers. You know, they're already paying the wide receivers, you think about it, as much as Dak. So it's the most expensive quarterback receiving combination in the National Football League, and he's got to prove that it is worth it for the Cowboys. But that said, I'm putting him at 8th.
1: Okay.
0: And now I'm putting A.J. Brown here. This is a big season for him. This is past performance. This is past performance. And then also just showing you how everything I said about Nico Collins can be said about A.J. Brown. Really can. He can be, you name it, what do you want? And he is perfect for the moment for you, sir.
2: Yes, sir.
0: Perfect for the moment for you. Drake May.
2: Let's go.
0: Drake May May.
2: Yeah, buddy.
0: Coming off of his almost MVP season and almost championship season.
2: Nah, that game wasn't close.
0: Well, he still made it.
2: Yeah.
0: He still made it. He woke up on a Super Sunday saying, I could be a champion tonight.
1: Yeah. I would love that.
0: There's only two quarterbacks who do that. Starting quarterbacks who do that on any given football Super Sunday. And he was one of them. And what a great move for the Patriots to say, this is the deep ball guy you can have, your 50-50 guy you can have when you are the guy who Kurt Warner says, out of anybody in the NFL throwing a deep ball, it's like a handoff.
2: Yep.
0: And let's go, A.J. Brown. Let's see what happened last year, disproven on the New England turf. I don't mean to turn this into a referendum, but that's what a power rankings is. I'm putting him at 7. And he's not the highest ranked guy with Brown in his last name on this list. You know I called Amon-Ra St. Brown a top 5 receiver long before he started becoming Amon-Ra St. Brown,
1: some guy,
0: the top 5 receiver. And it's ironic that I'm now here saying he's 6th on my
2: list.
0: He's 6th on my list because I cannot put him above any of the 5 that are in my top 5.

0: but he is 5A, okay? I love him. I love what he does, catching the football, making himself presentable, going ahead and shrugging off the bad games and coming back at it and turning himself into what he is.
1: How he goes about his business.
0: Oh, my goodness. So Amon-Ra, the sun god of Detroit, is 6. Because I can't put him above CeeDee Lamb, man. CeeDee's 5.
2: That might be too low.
0: Might be too low? I don't know about it. Let's see again. But the Cowboys are the only team that have 2 on the list. Mm-hmm. So I thought about I toyed with T. Higgins at 10. But I have to put CeeDee Lamb here at 5. And I understand you're like too low, but you can now get to the portion of this power rankings where I'm going to piss a ton of people off. You ready for it, guys?
1: Because you're going to be mad no matter what you do.
0: Huh?
1: I said those people would be mad no matter what
0: they all accuse me up there.
3: Oh, no, there's...
0: You know where I'm going on this.
3: There's 4 guys left. Yeah.
0: You know where I'm going on this front, but I'll get to it right here. 4 is Jackson Smith and Jigba, and 3 is Puka. I'm putting Puka above. And I will be straight up with you in the same way that I thought I was right about Matthew Stafford being the MVP. I did vote for Puka Nacua as Offensive Player of the Year last year. Because Puka played one fewer game than Jackson Smith and Jigba and wound up being 78 yards shy of tying him for the most yards in the NFL. And Puka Nacua had the most receptions in the NFL last year with a 129, and he had the best yards per game in the NFL last year at 107.2. He and Jackson Smith and Jigba each had 10 touchdowns. Smith and Jigba did have Puka on an average yards per catch, 15.1 to Puka's 13.3. Puka's yards after the catch were 666 yards. That was the most in the National Football League. And he had one fewer game because he missed one. Honestly, I understand JSN is a Super Bowl champ and the Offensive Player of the Year from last year and fully deserves to be a top 5 wide receiver.
3: He's got the belt.
0: He's got the belt. We'll see what Puka can do. Number 2 on the list, I understand, his stats last year. I'm going to throw out the fact that the quarterback wasn't to his liking or to anybody's liking. Justin Jefferson is 2. Justin Jefferson, let's not forget. Those are the 3 words I'll say about Justin Jefferson. Let's not forget. Because I understand, again, where he is on all of these stats lists of what I just said about why I chose Puka over JSN. Justin Jefferson is number 2. And without doubt, Ja'Marr Chase is the number 1 receiver in the National Football League. Him and Joe Burrow, good luck. Good luck. Ja'Marr Chase is number 1. He is, I don't think any argument in what he can do and what he should do if Burrow stays healthy for 17 starts this coming season. So that's my power rankings of NFL wide receivers, brought to you by SoFi. Get your money right. Gents?
2: Yes.
3: I think maybe...
0: Where'd you put CeeDee? You said CeeDee was too low at 5. Who do you put him above?
3: Oh, I would have Justin Jefferson 5. Oh. I would move everybody up 1, put CeeDee 4, and have Justin Jefferson 5. I think I would have maybe Drake London instead of Chris Olave. That's kind of the only quibble.
0: Okay. I don't know. I mean...
3: They're kind of the same player. They both have extreme talent, and they both have, kind of trouble staying on the field.
0: I hear you. I'll take if I have Olave versus Drake London in a fantasy league, it's tough to argue with Olave's catches. And
3: if we're talking fantasy, I kind of like Olave a little bit better, just because
0: I'm saying
3: quarterback situation.
0: Drake London had 68 catches last year. 68.
1: 7 touchdowns.
0: No, I know. And Olave had 109 touchdowns.
3: Yeah, Olave stayed healthy.
0: And 1,163 yards. I mean, it's tough to argue
1: stats
0: with that. It's very tough to argue with that.
1: I mean, I like your list. Like I said, anyone can nitpick and move
3: I'm super nitpicking.
1: But, yeah, overall.
0: No, I know the 12s are going to be angry with me. I get it. But I'm not going to sit here and go, uh-oh, I'm upset about
1: the guys
0: pissing off
1: them.
0: The 12s.
1: Well, plus, look who's ahead of them. Puka, Jefferson, and Chase. Like, it, mm-hmm. you know. Kind of hard to argue.
3: JSN had that awesome kind of first half of the year, and Puka was awesome down the stretch. It was just, you know, kind of flip a coin on those two guys. But I agree, Chase number one.
0: Okay. 844-204-RICH is that number to dial right here on the Rich Eisen Show. 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Did you see last night the Lombard family, George Lombard Sr. and his wife were there watching George Jr. homer and their son in his first minor league start, also homer.
3: Yeah, and single A. That's what a wild moment for that family.
0: So I'm wondering, how many times have Christian and Luke scored on the same?
3: Oh, interesting.
0: You know who would have the answer to that? Let's bring him out. Ed McCaffrey here on the Rich Eisen Show in studio. 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

0: we do have beer, we do have beer mustard, and we don't use a brewery in Colorado for our beer.
1: Okay,
0: but we're in the works.
1: Ed McCaffrey in the works. Here on the Rich Eisen Show, 3-time Super Bowl champion, along with his wife Lisa and their 4 sons, expanding the McCaffrey Brands family with the launch of McCaffrey's Rocky Mountain Granola, as well as mustards and horseradish and all the good stuff, right? That's right here in the
0: And this is all for you. Hopefully,
1: oh wow!
0: If you really like it, you can talk more about it. If not, just text me.
1: Okay.
0: Yeah, let me know what you think. But I think you'll like it. Yeah, you look healthy. You're in good shape. You've been running.
1: Well, okay. Now listen, Ed.
2: Easy, Ed.
1: Yes, I've been running. But secondly, did he go higher register with the You Look Healthy?
2: A little bit.
1: Did you? Because, again, we hear on this program, if anybody goes higher register, they got to go higher register to believe what they're saying. Or is this me being particularly sensitive? Like, you're like, you look healthy. You know what I mean?
0: You do. Well, I was trying.
1: No, there just happened to
0: I was
1: it.
0: I was trying to set up my joke of, have you been running? Because, obviously, you know, run retro. So, you know. Not everyone will get that, but I was trying to set that up. Yeah. But you actually do look healthy. I would say you look like you're in good cardiovascular shape, because we're around the same age. You're a young buck. You're a little younger than me.
1: But we're around a month or so.
0: Well,
1: like
0: you know,
1: that.
0: You almost made it to Leo, but you got the Krebs. So you're
1: I'm cancer.
0: Yeah, June. And so you almost made it to Leo, but not quite. But you're younger. Okay. But you look in good cardiovascular. You might not hit the weight room as much.
1: Thank you. Yeah.
0: Is that accurate?
1: You know, I'm hitting the weight room a little bit more.
0: Okay.
1: But
0: you have some. You have some tone, but you're not like, you know, Jack, the gym rat.
1: That's correct.
0: Which neither am I, by the way.
1: I'm zone-tuning for those in the know on the treadmill. I do the zone two to get my heart rate. And I'm fat burning.
0: Well, you look in good shape.
1: Thank you, sir. I greatly appreciate it. It's only going to get better with the...
3: You look in good shape.
1: Thank you, sir. I appreciate it. Ed McCaffrey here on the Rich Eisen Show. Okay, so let's get into some of the old good days. How did you go from the Giants to the Broncos?
0: I was cut.
1: You were cut. Is that right?
0: Yeah, I thought I was having a great career. I love New York and love the Giants. Still have some friends that work for the organization.
1: And Dan Reeves was the coach from your last
0: year. Well, you know what? It started out with Bill Parcells. Mm-hmm. I was drafted by Bill Parcells. He gave me the call on draft day.
1: What was that?
0: That was when they only had, I think, maybe the first 2 rounds on the first day of the draft, maybe the first round, I forget. But after
1: the first 3 rounds.
0: After that, well, I was the last pick of the 3rd round. It was no longer televised at that point. Mm-hmm. And I was waiting around on the Napoleon Dynamite rotary phone for my call. Mm-hmm. And my buddy kept calling me. I'm like, dude, stop calling me. I keep thinking I'm getting drafted.
1: Yes.
0: And so eventually I thought, you know what, I guess I'll get drafted day 2. But I got the call, and Bill Parcells was the coach. But he made it through 1 mini camp, and then he stepped down, and then Ray Hanley became the head coach.
1: Right.
0: He was there 2 years. Then after going 8-8 and 6-10, he was let go. But I got to play with all those players that were on the Super Bowl team with Lawrence Taylor and Phil Simms and all those guys.
1: Okay, give me your favorite Lawrence Taylor story. What do you got?
0: Well, my first day at camp, I held out for 8 days, which is frowned upon for a 3rd-round draft pick. Over maybe 20 grand. Who knows what it was for, but I held out.
1: Was George Young the guy you were?
0: He was. George Young was there.
1: Come on.
0: Yeah. So I held out. So I show up to camp, and we were at Fairleigh Dickinson University.
1: Yeah.
0: And,
1: baby.
0: You know, they set up the locker room in the auxiliary gym. So it's like where they have their intramural sports. And there wouldn't makeshift lockers, and they have the athletic tape with your name written in a Sharpie. And I walk through the locker room, and sure enough, my name's spelled wrong on the athletic tape above my locker. But for some reason, my locker is right between Carl Banks and Lawrence Taylor.
1: Mm.
0: And I'm thinking, I don't know why I'm with the linebackers, but Lawrence Taylor's reputation already precedes him. I'm going to start off with saying he was an incredible teammate, and he was really nice to me, and he's smart and has a good sense of humor.
1: Nice.
0: But I had never met him before. Mm-hmm. So I'm sitting down between LT and Carl, and it's between the first and second practice. Back then, as soon as you signed, you run out and go to practice. So I signed after the first, right before the second, and they're like, get out to practice. So I'm in my locker getting ready to go, and LT's locker is notoriously messy. It's like a disaster. He can't find one of his cleats. So I haven't met these guys yet, and we already know about LT. Everybody knows everything about LT. Mm. So he's talking to Carl across my face saying, hey, man, you seen my cleat? And I'm just sitting there minding my own business. I'm this skinny wide receiver from Stanford who just got to the team. And Carl, who's a big dude, he's like 6'5", 6'6", 250. And LT is a good 250. And they're, you know, just won a Super Bowl. And they're two of the best, most ferocious linebackers in the league. And so LT stands up on the other side of me and says, hey, man, did you take my cleat? And I'm thinking, I'm going to get my ass kicked on the first day of practice. I just got here. And he's looking at me like he's seriously going to beat the hell out of me. And then he just slaps me on the back. And, ah, man, I'm just messing with you. I'm like, oh, my Lord. Like, what just happened? And then I kid you not, we go out to practice. And on one of the first plays of our drill against the defense, he head slaps one of the tight ends, one of the young tight ends on our team, and literally breaks his nose. And the tight end, you know, had to leave the practice. And he's like, oh, I'm sorry, man. I didn't mean to do it. And so I'm thinking, he really is crazy. Like,
1: yeah.
0: I really almost did get my ass kicked. I don't know.
1: Yeah.
0: But he ended up being a great teammate. I really enjoyed my time there. He was really cool to me. But he did scare the living hell out of me on the first day of practice.
1: I bet. So you get caught, and then how did you wind your way to Denver? Which, by the way, talk about, you know, you just mentioned in talking about your granola and your mustards that are sitting here on my desk that, you know, you've moved to Colorado and you've lived there your entire days and that's your home. I bet you were thinking at the time, what's happening in my life? What's happening in my career? Not knowing a life altering moment for the positive was just about to happen here.
0: Yeah, it turned out to be great. I mean, long story short, we won 3 Super Bowls in the next 5 years. It worked out pretty well for me.
1: Right.
0: But you know what? It wasn't all luck. I remember once I got cut, Max, who's now coaching for the Chargers, he's a running back coach for the Chargers. Mm-hmm. He's our oldest son. He was 2 months old. So we just moved into a new apartment, and I'm writing down all my goals. You know how you do, like, want to be a starter, want to have so many catches. And I was feeling really good about my position on the team.
1: Mm-hmm.
0: And then I just get a call that they have enough receivers in camp, and we won't be needing to show up to camp. Like, what is my whole world just got rocked. I'm thinking law school, business school. Camp already started for teams, so it's a little late to try to find a team. And I had maybe 4 or 5 options of teams that were looking to potentially bring in a receiver, and the 49ers were one of them. But I made the decision to go to a team I thought could win a Super Bowl. I'm like, you know what? I want to be part of a Super Bowl championship team.
1: Mm-hmm.
0: That was the number one factor that I considered before I selected a team to try out for, because there's no guarantee you're going to make the team. And so I decided I want to try out for the 49ers. I think they're in a good position to potentially win a Super Bowl.
1: 94, they did.
0: Yeah. And so I go out to the team, and there's like 14 receivers in camp. And when I first get there, they put me in a room with like 8 other receivers in bunk beds. If you can believe it, they did that in training camp in the NFL in the 90s. And I had to go to Coach Seifert and say, look, if you don't want me on the team, I get it. But like, there's no way I'm going to room with a bunch of other receivers. People listen to music, stay up at different hours. I'm like, I'm serious about making the team. And I thought he was going to cut me. And then I was really thinking, you know, business school, law school, I'm going to do something, look for another career. But luckily, William Bar None Floyd was holding out, and there was an empty room, and I ended up with my own room, which was pretty cool until he signed. But I had sprained my ankle. I played in a charity basketball game. It was kind of good cause, stupid for me to do that. I sprained my ankle, so my ankle's wrapped up like in a cast. We're in Rockland, California. It's like 120-some degrees. I almost got cut, thinking I was going to get cut when I talked to Coach Seifert, but luckily I didn't. And then every day I'm going out to compete for my job.
1: With Jerry Rice?
0: Well, I'm backing up Jerry. I know I'm not going to start, but they only kept 4 receivers. That's unheard of. They keep 4 receivers, and all 4 from the team the year before were on the team, and 2 of them are Jerry Rice and John Taylor. So really, maybe there's 1 spot or 2 spots between 14 guys competing for these spots. And guess who I have to go up against every day? Deion Sanders, right? So it's like I'm backing up Jerry Rice. I got to somehow do well against Deion Sanders in practice to be able to make the team. And there's 14 receivers here, and all 4 from the year before. And, you know, I was like, my ankle was killing me. I was like stressed out. But that was a turning point in my life and in my football career. Mm. I remember walking out to practice, and I just started laughing. Like, to myself, like, this is ridiculous. Right. I have a sprained ankle. I got to try to beat Deion Sanders on a good day when you're healthy. Like, you got to go up against Deion. And it's not looking good, but I'm like, I don't even care anymore. I just want to have fun playing football today. And if I beat Deion on 1 slant route, my 2-month-old son's going to hear about it for the rest of his life. In practice.
1: Did you?
0: Oh, yeah.
2: Oh, yeah.
0: I love you, Deion. But I take credit. Deion doesn't give me credit, but I take credit for him being the defensive player of the year that year. He had to go against me in practice every day.
1: That's right, Ed McKinney.
0: So I'll take it. I'm the only one giving myself credit for that. But I was so happy for him.
1: Mm-hmm.
0: Like, he worked so hard every day. And, like, in some really minuscule small way, I contributed. So I'm going to take that one. Exactly. I loosened up.
1: Right.
0: And, you know, when you run, you can't be tense. You have to relax.
1: Mm-hmm.
0: I started breathing. I started relaxing. I didn't care about the past. and I didn't care about the future. If I make the team, great. If I don't, great. I'm going to be okay either way. And it allowed me the freedom to relax and play better. You run faster, you're quicker, you breathe better, you don't get as tired. And in that moment, I became a better football player. I was a better player as a backup for the Niners. And then because I didn't get in the games that much, Mike Shanahan, who was our offensive coordinator, took note, and he barely talked to me all year long. By the way, he has to get in the Hall of Fame. I don't know if you have a Hall of Fame vote, but if you do, Mike Shanahan. Well, Hall of Fame. We've waited too long. But anyway.
1: It's a
0: running joke at this point, but he'll get in. Sure. It's just a matter of when. But anyway, he noticed me in practice. So for all those people who don't think people are watching, they're watching. Right. The people that matter are watching what you do when no one else is watching. And so he noticed, and I really loved playing for him. I thought he was an offensive genius. I saw what he did with the 49ers. We blew out the Chargers in the Super Bowl, and we ran right through the season. Dallas was a tough game.
1: The Super Bowl was the NFC champion.
0: Right.
1: And by the way, yeah. I was there as a local reporter for KRCR-TV in Redding, California.
0: Really?
1: Yes. I was shooting the video just as Steve Young ran underneath the goalpost. Like, I kind of look at the NFL Films footage of him, you know, like celebrating to try and pause. If you could see me in my, you know, my jacket and tie with a 3/4-inch camera on my shoulder. I was there. That was the Super Bowl, Ed.
0: Yeah, it was.
1: That was the Super Bowl.
0: It was a great game, and I know they had battled a few years before that, and finally the Niners came out. But, you know, Steve Young was so great to me. I was only there 7 months, and I have friendships that have lasted a lifetime. That was such a well-run organization and such wonderful coaches and players on that team. Harris Barton took me in under his wing.
1: Right.
0: Bart Oates had come from the Giants to play for the 49ers. So I got there, but I felt like I had a ton of friends and people that were really cool to me. And it was such a great atmosphere. So many Hall of Fame players, and it was such a magical season. And so I got to live my dream of being part of a Super Bowl champion. And I got to see what greatness looked like. That was a great team. Greatness.
1: So Mike took you to Denver?
0: Took me to Denver. And I had an option. I could have signed a couple other places, but you know, back then, you know, it was really good money for the time at like $136,000 for the season. But after moving expenses and everything else, you're playing for free, basically. And so it wasn't about the money. I just wanted to be on a championship team. Mm-hmm. And so I knew what Mike had done. And Jack Elway was my college coach when I first got to Stanford. So I had met John at breakfast when we played CU one morning. And John was a legend. He was a Stanford guy. But
1: yeah.
0: I'm like, I want to play with John Elway. And I want to play for Mike Shanahan. So I didn't really know a lot of other people, but those were the two reasons I wanted to play in Denver. Mm. And thank goodness that was the right decision, because I got to play with some of the greatest players and coaches. And we got to win our first Super Bowl, then we won another one. And it was such a magical run. But it all started with adversity, right? It all started with getting cut. And then it started with me surrendering to just be the best I could be and let fate take care of itself. And then you know, following the right people and trying to select the right organization, right coach, right players to play with. And it just was a magical 5-year run. But the memories we created in Denver, every single day of my life, I talked to someone about Super Bowl 32, or they asked me a question about Coach Shanahan or John Elway. And it just has, I never thought of that. Like when you're a kid, you think of catching passes in the Super Bowl or winning a championship, but you don't think of like how your life is affected for the rest of your life.
1: Mm-hmm.
0: And then with my kids playing, it's just, it's made it even more special.
1: Well, I mean, what a life lesson you just gave, Ed, is that your biggest moments can come out of what you consider, or what everyone else around you and the rest of the world considers, failure.
0: Yeah.
1: Failure is the best teaching tool and the best moment for you to sit down and go, this ain't it. This is not defining me. I got this. And it takes a reserve. It takes a certain certain excellence within you that you either wake up with sometimes or you don't. And by the way, Rod Smith should be in the Hall of Fame too.
0: Yes, thank you.
1: And TD's already there. Pat Bowlen, obviously, may he rest. I love that man. He helped birth NFL Network. He could not have been a bigger supporter of NFL Network his entire time while, you know, in his remaining days from the NFL Network to when he passed. And you're right. I mean, Mike Shanahan is the man. Can you stay to the end of the hour?
0: Because yeah.
1: I have so many other questions.
0: Well, Rich, you know, I don't know. I got places.
1: I don't know.
0: To be.
1: I have no idea. You know, granola doesn't sell itself. I have no idea what you got left. But I do want to Take a break. I need your favorite Elway story, and obviously I want to talk about your kids who are playing in the NFL right now.
0: Let's do it.
1: Okay, that's Ed McCaffrey right here on the Rich Eisen Show. Don't go anywhere. We're back with more with Ed. Rich Eisen here. 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

0: And if you can help, you help. If not, you just cheer them on and hope for the best. And you're happy that they're pursuing their dreams, doing what they want to do. And so with my kids, they've just always loved football. They've always just taken to it right out the gate.
1: Well, it's not only just, you know, you played in a Super Bowl, won three of them, and now you're watching your son Christian having played in a Super Bowl. But he's also playing in a Super Bowl for the team you won a Super Bowl with for the first time in your career, for the son of the coach, you won two other ones.
0: That doesn't happen too often.
1: That's crazy, yeah. Man. Like it's Mike's kid and your kid.
0: Yeah.
1: You know, trying to get the same goal of what you did when you were a Niner and then what you did when you were a Bronco and with Mike. It's nuts.
0: Sometimes I feel like I'm on the Truman Show, right? Like, is this the real world? Like, the world's bigger than that, right?
1: Uh-huh.
0: But it's amazing how it worked out. I knew Kyle when he was the ball boy for the 49ers. And even though he gets credit for babysitting Christian, that was mostly Crystal.
1: Okay.
0: It did the babysitting.
1: Right.
0: But, and then he went with Mike to the Broncos. You see all those pictures of him holding. So he's grown up a football life, right? He grew up the son of a coach and has been involved with the team since the time he could walk. And so is Christian. He was in the locker room playing Power Rangers with Rod Smith and Shannon Sharp and my teammates and, you know, high-fiving John Elway after games. And he grew up in this football life. But that's no guarantee. The percentage of pro players whose kids play pro are minuscule, mm-hmm. right? It's not like it's a hall pass to the NFL.
1: Let alone for the son of the coach that you won three Super Bowls with.
0: I don't know if that's ever happened, really.
1: I can't imagine.
0: Yeah.
1: I can't imagine. And any time I speak with Christian and to people who play with Christian, they talk about, and we pick it up from him, his remarkable work ethic. His, you know, his best weapon could be what's between his temples and what beats in his chest. Ed, where does he get that from?
0: I think he was born with it. You know, he's always loved sports. He's always loved football. Mm-hmm. He's one of those kids that is very self-aware. And if he loves something, he's all in. He can't get enough of it.
1: Mm-hmm.
0: And if he doesn't, he wants nothing to do with it. So luckily, for football, he's all in. Like, he loves it. And he's a student of the game. He's always studying, always trying to find ways to get better. He's always been super competitive. Luckily, he had a great big brother in Max who let him tag along with him and his older friends. So he's always competing with older kids. But some of it is just, you know, innate ability. Like, he was born with the ability to anticipate and with vision.
1: Mm-hmm.
0: And like, that's not something we often talk about. You talk about 40-yard dashes and bench presses, but like, the great athletes in every sport have the ability to anticipate and they see things differently. The game slows down for him. And he's been blessed with that. He just has been.
1: Well, I mean, not for you to speak on his behalf, but I'm about to ask you to do that. He's the magical age of 30 now as a running back. And you know the conversations about running backs who hit 30. I'm sure he's acutely aware of that. Is that something that's a fire lit under him, do you think, for this?
0: He's always been a competitor. And in a weird way, even though he's been the best at what he does for many, many years, he always has a chip on his shoulder. And I think that helps to have a chip on your shoulder, to always feel like you have to prove something. It's to other people, it's to your coaches and teammates, but really it's to yourself. Mm-hmm. You know, prove to yourself that you can do the things people say you can't do. You know that in your profession. It's football. It's every line of work that anybody has. You always feel like you got to prove yourself. And so, I was probably in the best shape of my life in my 30s. I was getting in better shape in my 30s. Unfortunately, I had an injury at like 33, maybe.
1: Right.
0: But I felt in incredible shape. And Christian started playing the game early. He was 20 when he got in the league, maybe 21, first year in the league. And then and he trains like crazy. And there's been a boatload of running backs who have had 1,000-yard seasons and been offensive players of the year after the age of 30. You know, if you want to get into the topic of running backs, first of all, the average career in the NFL is 3 years.
1: I know, so, right.
0: And they talk about the average length of receivers versus running backs, and it's 2.6 versus 2.3 years. So what are we talking about? There's no metrics at all or data that suggests that the elite running backs are less productive than elite any other position. And we're not talking about every running back or every receiver, or every edge rusher. The elite players are elite for a reason. And because of, you know, franchise tags and salary cap restrictions for running backs, they really drew the short stick when it comes to the salaries they're making in the NFL.
1: No doubt about it.
0: Right. So it's
1: you're
0: like
1: preaching to the choir
0: it's unbelievable. But I will say this about Christian. He's very self-aware. And football means the world to him. So he wants to be the best player he can be for his teammates and for his coaches and for himself. And he does everything he possibly can. There's, you know, I don't want to say that he works harder than ever. There's a lot of guys that work hard. There's a lot of guys that work smart. There's a lot of guys that come out of pocket to do everything they can to be the best player they can for their team. And he's one of those guys. So he will leave no stone unturned in terms of his preparation, and he will be ready to go. So, and he will play with a chip on his shoulder all the time. That's how he's wired.
1: Age 30, man, he's made it. Not bad for a guy that was from Stanford, apparently couldn't run between the tackles and wasn't a good teammate because he didn't
0: remember
1: play
0: when
1: his
0: they
1: ball
0: used
1: game.
0: To say
1: I remember
0: that?
1: All of that insanity, Ed. I remember all of that.
0: Yeah.
1: Then he shows up at the combine and runs the route tree better than any wide receiver that was at the combine. I remember that too. And let's talk about Luke. He's in a launch position as well, right?
0: Thank
1: now.
0: You. Yeah, he's going into year three. He's having a good camp. Coach Quinn does a phenomenal job with that team.
1: He's going to have an opportunity
0: to
1: step up, man. I mean, like they need weapons for Jaden Daniels here. I mean, I know that there's, you know, McLaurin, the OG, but Luke's got a shot to really take the reins here.
0: I'm really proud of him. I think Coach Quinn does a great job of creating competition within the team, but also building a pretty solid culture.
1: Yeah.
0: So the guys love playing for Coach Quinn, and Luke's getting an opportunity. It's a great receivers room. They all get along. They all work really hard. They all have different skill sets.
1: Right.
0: And so he's going to have an opportunity. Again, in life, everybody knows there's no guarantees, but he's having a really good camp. Jaden is looking sharp. I was at camp the other day.
1: Okay.
0: And he was on fire, very efficient, spreading the ball out all around the field. And so I'm hoping that's a good harbinger for what's to come. And Jaden's a special player. But Luke's getting a lot of playing time, and he's getting a chance to compete during camp. And he's fired up, too. He's the youngest of four boys.
1: Mm-hmm.
0: So when you talk about a chip on the shoulder.
1: Yep.
0: Right, he's getting the last turkey leg at the dinner table. You know what I'm saying? Like he's scrapping. He's been a scrapper his whole life, and so he's a competitor, which is why I think he fits really well with that team.
1: I appreciate you dropping the word harbinger. By the way, that is a Stanford man right there, and I know what harbinger means because, you know, Stanford is the Michigan of the West. and so, in the couple minutes I have left here, the best and the worst teammate babysitters for your children.
2: Oh, man.
1: The best.
0: Oh.
1: Teammate babysitters.
2: And why is the answer Lawrence Taylor for both?
0: Yeah.
1: Well, oh, man. Max was just a little baby.
2: Oh, that's true.
1: Okay.
0: Well,
1: best and worst. I got 2 minutes here.
0: Yeah, no.
1: You're a radio man.
0: You know, there's a couple. Rod Smith was great in the locker room. They used to hang out around my locker and we were next to each other. But we actually had, there's some names people may or may not know, but Jake Plummer. Once dressed up as Santa Claus and came into our house. Bill Musgrave babysat the kids. And so we did have a couple of guys that actually came over the house and did watch and hang out with the kids and throw the football around in the backyard.
1: Okay, so the teammate that you said, hey, guess who's coming over to babysit, and Lisa's like, who?
0: Yeah.
1: Really, what?
0: No, Lisa knows him, but...
1: Who, but really, who's coming over?
0: And, it was Lisa's idea. Like, someone has to dress up and come over and surprise the kids.
1: Okay,
0: it's usually her idea. Any of the creative ideas that we have in our family are her. Worst, I'm not going to throw the worst under the bus, but it did involve driving a motorized vehicle into and through our garage door. Yeah, that was the worst.
1: Now I need the hook.
0: And they pretended like it didn't happen.
1: It's decades later.
0: Like
1: the statute.
0: Like the whole just
1: done.
0: Magically. I mean, like, did something happen? No, nothing happened.
1: Statute's done.
0: Yeah. I can't do it. I can't throw people in.
3: Sounds like.
1: It reminds me.
3: Their number.
0: I can't do it to them.
1: All right. Everybody check out the McCaffrey Rocky Mountain Granola. 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On all of that. Thank you for coming on here.
0: Thank you so much.
1: I really appreciate it. That is Ed McCaffrey right here on the Rich Eisen Show. 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
25: Earlier on the show, three-time Super Bowl champion receiver Ed McCaffrey. Coming up, Commanders radio analyst London Fletcher. Actor Anthony Michael Hall. And now, it's Rich Eisen.
4: Hour number two of the Rich Eisen Show is on the air. That was a delight with Ed McCaffrey.
20: It really was.
4: I shouldn't have said that with a higher register.
20: No, I'm also half done a bag of granola already.
4: I was about to say to you, you are a granola eater.
20: I love granola, so the fact that he delivered some and left some here, and like I said, this will be gone in like an hour.
4: Okay, so which one did you choose?
20: You know what? Lauren recommended the blueberry lemon sunrise, so that's what I did.
4: Okay.
20: And it is fantastic.
4: And it is... I mean, if you could have a taste of something that's like a sunrise, does it taste like the sunrise?
20: Sure does, yeah.
4: I mean, that's a conscious decision, right? Let's put the word sunrise.
20: Yeah. I don't know what a lemon sunrise is, but it does have a blueberry lemon flavor, and I really enjoy it.
4: I'm glad you're enjoying the fruits of this show's labor of having free granola.
20: If it's free, it's for me. You know what I mean? Give me three.
4: Okay. Remember that golf outing I told you about?
20: Uh-oh.
4: Where I won not one but two skins.
20: Oh yeah, with Wyndham Clark.
4: Wyndham Clark was sitting right next to me, and there it is. There's a photograph of me having the cash of not one but two skins, despite me having no business sitting next to Wyndham Clark anywhere, let alone winning cash and opening it up and celebrating with Wyndham Clark, who then went on to win the Byron Nelson and then the United States Open after that. So I do take credit for that. Wow. Do you know who's sitting directly across from me? Almost could have taken that photograph. It's our next guest, London Fletcher.
20: Hey, you're on the Rich Eisen Show.
4: right, London?
20: Hey.
21: Right? Oh yeah. Hey. That was a great outing, Rich. I don't know if you remember that day, Wyndham, I think the next day Wyndham was going to play at Shinnecock at the practice round.
4: Yeah.
21: And he said he had already played it once before, and then he said he was going to win it. He called his shot to us that night at dinner.
4: He did. And I thought it might have been the alcohol talking to me. but instead, he did do it. We invited him to play with us the following day, and he's like, nah, I really should play Shinnecock. And then I swear to you.
20: That's amazing.
4: I'm not wrong, right, true. London?
21: No, you are not wrong. But the fact that he said – I'm going to win it. And his caddy felt the same way. And then he went out and did it. I was like, man.
4: Damn.
21: He just knew where his game was at that point in time.
4: I took credit for it, though, because that's me. You know what I mean? Like, he was inspired by my victory for cash. It's basically.
21: Rich, did you tell the guys that I think you were getting called a sandbagger when you won the skins? Because you're like, oh, I'm not that good of a golfer.
4: I'm not.
21: You also hit the furthest shot left-handed. With your opposite hand.
4: I forgot about that.
21: Yes,
20: what?
4: Yes. Yes. We had a competition on the driving range of who could hit the furthest shot the other way.
20: Okay.
4: That's not your dominant hand.
21: Non-dominant hand, yes.
4: Thank you, London, for reminding me. I hit one like 225 left-handed. I did. I woke up dangerous. I was Baker Mayfield that day.
20: Wow.
4: I woke up dangerous that day. But you can confirm too, London, before we get to the football conversation here, that I stood up in front of the group that included you to say basically that I was one of two people who knows what it's like to win money playing golf at the table.
21: You did do that. And all we could do is just sit there and take it because I didn't win any money that day. So I couldn't say anything. You were you won multiple skins that day.
4: And by the way, despite my impaired moment, admittedly, I did say that word and then wanted to just take a look and like, how's London taking this right now across the table? How's London? Where's London? Oh, there he is. Yeah. Yes, he's taking it. How are you doing otherwise? Everything good?
21: I'm doing great, man. Doing great. Not playing as much golf right now because the football season is upon us and
4: great.
21: Training camp is here. So I'm excited about the Commander season and ready to get football, get this 2026 season going.
4: Well, let's jump into it here because we just had Ed McCaffrey here in studio, and he said he was just at Commander's training camp, you know, watching Luke get ready for the season. And he said Jaden Daniels looked superb, terrific.
21: Mm-hmm.
4: You can confirm this, London?
21: I can't confirm this. Jaden Daniels is looking awesome. He's healthier. Obviously, had to dealt with some injuries last season, but he looks phenomenal. Looks in great physical shape, but also in a great mental space. There's going to be a new offense that the Commanders will have this year. David Blah, he's the first year offensive coordinator. Be a lot more under center for Jaden in this offense. A lot more play action. Use his athleticism, be able to run the ball a little bit more effectively out of the from under center, and those should open up things in the passing game from Jaden. But he definitely looks phenomenal. Has a great command of his offense, even though it's early in training camp. And I'm looking forward to seeing him just continue to get better each day as this season progresses.
4: Well, I mean, the question is who else is going to catch the football? And I would say the same thing to Ed if he was sitting right here, and that's the question. Who's catching it, and is Jaden Daniels going to stay healthy? You know, that's it. Those are the two questions pretty much about the pass.
21: Yeah, no, that's definitely a question that people have. When you look at our receiving corps, we know we have a number one guy in Terry McLaurin. He dealt with injuries as well, had the hold out or hold in training camp last season, and then when he finally got that contract solved, ended up having some health issues. That's behind him. He looks like he's rejuvenated by this offense and rejuvenated by not having to deal with the contract situation this season. We drafted a kid named Antonio Williams, a rookie out of Clemson,

0: in training camp so far. And then you got some guys, Trey Burks, who was a former first round draft pick for the Tennessee Titans, that they're hoping maybe he can find his footing. He came on last year, he was picked up and did some good things for us. Has a full offseason with the team now. And they brought back De'Ami Brown, who had a great playoff run for us back in 24. He's more of a vertical threat guy. And there's some other guys. You mentioned McCaffrey with his son Luke. He's starting to make some waves in training camp. Has had two really good days of practice the last couple of days. And, you know, you never know if we're going to add somebody down the stretch. But I think collectively, and also I have to mention Chigga Conquo, who they signed a tight end from the Tennessee Titans. He's a pass catching tight end. He'll be able to work some matchups that they would be favorable for them and for him. So he's another guy that they'll lean heavily on as a pass catcher for this Washington Commanders receiving core.
1: And is it Krosky Merritt time? Bell Cowell?
0: Bill Krosky Merritt.
1: Is it him?
0: Yes. You know, Bill did a lot of really good things as a rookie last season. Rushed for, I think, maybe either about 800 yards or a little over 800 yards. He'll be a guy. Probably it'll be a running back by committee. You got a Rashad White who was signed as a free agent, former teammate of Jaden in college at Arizona State. And then we drafted a kid out of Penn State, Fat Man Allen, who's Penn State's all-time leading rusher. And he did this in a shared running back situation, more of a bigger back, probably more of your short yardage goal line running back, but he's very effective as well. So, but Krosky Merritt, he'll have a role. And then you look at White and then also Allen. So it'll probably be a running back by committee type of situation from a running back standpoint.
1: And then lastly, you know, in terms of reunions for college teammates, Ayuk, Instagram his way out of that one, London?
0: Yeah. Did he? That's you know, it's a unfortunate situation with him because I look at it like this. He fought so hard to get that contract, get that money from the San Francisco 49ers and to give it back to them, full details, but whatever. They voided his guaranteed money and now he hasn't done himself any favors with his social media posts. And, you know, I don't know. I know he doesn't have an agent. I don't know who's advising him, but you would just wish that somebody that he respected could get in his ear and say, hey, man, you need the report to get that situation resolved because you're on a suspended list. And until you report, your situation is not resolved with the San Francisco 49ers. You can't find another team until he reports. Maybe he just wants to let a little bit more time pass. But I don't know that that Washington, if he does become available, would look to add him. I'm not there with Adam Peters and Dan Quinn and know what they're thinking, but he definitely hasn't done himself any favors with the social media stuff.
1: How does Sonny Styles look, London?
0: As advertised.
1: Okay. Yeah, for real?
0: Yes. Really? Yes, and I know you're a Michigan guy. You saw a lot of him at Ohio State.
1: I'm very happy to see him in burgundy and out of scarlet, sir.
0: Yeah. I mean, 6'5". There was a play. Damn. He filled a hole right away. First play, 11-on-11, just coming downhill. The athleticism is there, the size, the mental makeup. I actually played with Sonny's dad, Lorenzo Styles.
1: Yes, you did it.
0: In St. Louis.
1: Right?
0: With the Rams. I was his rookie. And so he comes from great football pedigree. His brother obviously got drafted. Lorenzo Styles Jr. got drafted to, I think it's Tampa Bay Buccaneers, or maybe it was the Saints. I can't remember. But with Sonny, he's scratching the surface because he's only been playing the linebacker position for 2 years, but he's very mature, extremely cerebral player. We know about the athleticism and just the things that he's going to be able to do in this new Durante Jones defense. I mean, you can line him up outside. He can rush off the edge. You can bring him up the middle, have him play in the passing game. There's so many things that you can do with a guy like Sonny that the sky's the limit. I can't wait to see him just untap all that potential that he has.
1: Well, he's only 1,385 career tackles away from passing you on the list, London. That's all he's got to do. He's tackled somebody 1,300.

0: 85 times. Are you aware, gents, that there's only one human being with more tackles in the history of the National Football League than the guy on the screen, or at least on the right? London and I have 1,384 career tackles combined. His name is Ray Lewis. That's it, London. That is it.
1: Yes.
0: So, I mean, 16 years you played in the league as well. To what do you owe your longevity, do you think?
1: Man, just, you know, first of all, the way God made me, I think I was kind of built to play football. I got a, you know, strong lower half and never had any crazy fluke injuries. Did a great job of taking care of myself. Also, I sat out of a game in high school for an injury. I had an ankle injury, and I was miserable, man. I was like, I'm on the sideline and watching my teammates have fun. And I was like, man, if I could help it, I'm never sitting out another game. And that was, you know, I was fortunate enough to never miss a game during my 16-year career in the National Football League. But great trainers, training staff, and PT people, and also the team that took care of me. But also just my dedication and my commitment to my teammates, to the teams that I played for, and just to the game of football. I love everything about the game of football, from the meetings, the practice, the preparation, the games. I mean, when I was in it, I was consumed by it. I gave it everything I had.
0: You know, and you're not a stat compiler either, London. You're on the ballot for the Hall of Fame for the first time, and rightfully so. And you should stay there for as long as it takes for you to finally get in, because you deserve it. And I'm not just saying that because you watched me win money at Skins and laugh about it. You know, year 12 was when you made your first Pro Bowl, and you made it 4 years in a row after that. And so you peaked, you know, at the end of your career too, unless you were just overlooked pretty much.
1: I was overlooked those the prior 11 seasons, Rich. You know, right now on my resume, it has four Pro Bowls. I mean, I very easily should have 10 or 12 Pro Bowls.
0: 158 tackles, and your fourth of 5 years with the Bills.
1: As we know, the Pro Bowl is not an exact science, especially, you know, the way it is now. Right. There's the fan element. There's the popularity element. So I should have way more Pro Bowls on my resume. And then All Pros, you know, there were times where I definitely was deserving of a more All Pro team that I didn't make it. But as I look at the Hall of Fame, and there are, you know, current NFL, current middle linebackers in the Hall of Fame, or future Hall of Famers, middle linebackers, I'm as deserving or as even more deserving as some of the guys that are currently in the Pro Football Hall of Fame that played the middle linebacker position. It's just a matter of when, not if. And, you know, I look forward to when I make it to Canton.
0: Well, you know, I've worked with and have become close friends, and honored to be able to say that of, you know, a couple of your teammates from St. Louis, London, you know, and Marshall and Kurt. They love you, man. You know, and Aeneas also, he's in the Hall of Fame. You know, Isaac Bruce is in the Hall of Fame. Orlando Pace is in the Hall of Fame from that championship team. And they all speak, you know, highly of you. And that was your first, you know, year starting all the games as you did. You know, it was your second year in the league. What was that like when Trent Green went down and Kurt stepped in? London, what was that?
1: Well, I'll say this: when Trent went down, there was a lot of kind of, man, what just happened here? Is our season ruined? Because Trent was a big free agent acquisition for us at that time. He came over with Mike Marsh from, ironically, the Washington Redskins. Mm-hmm. Marsh was the passing game coordinator with the Washington Redskins, and then he became the offensive coordinator in St. Louis. And Trent was his handpicked quarterback. So when he got injured, man, it was like, man, that was a big blow to what we thought our team would be. But then Kirk, he came out of nowhere. You know, Dick Vermeil had great confidence in him. He was going into the season as a number two guy anyway. So that showed you what type of belief Dick Vermeil had in him. And then he came out playing extremely well. We rallied around him. And next thing you know, as the season progressed, we just got gained a lot of confidence. And before you know it, man, we were hosting that Lombardi Trophy. But it was just a a great team effort. We had to, it was the offense, you know, greatest show on turf, but defensively, we're top five in a lot of major categories in that year. Scored a lot of, didn't give up a lot of points. I think we may have been number one rushing defense in the league. Got a lot of takeaways, returned kicks and punts for touchdowns. So it was a total team effort that led us to that Super Bowl win back in 1999.
0: Pardon me for not knowing. Were you on the field for that final play where they wound up a yard short?
1: I was.
0: Walk me through that one. Snap to finish.
1: Yeah, so, you know, it's at that point, they're driving. And Steve McNair, he was just hurting us so much.
0: He was unreal that game, London.
1: Yeah, unreal. And so the call that we made, it was one of our, you know, base kind of defensive nickel plays, sub plays, where kind of like a day one, day two type of defensive play, where I was man to man. We had man to man, but also combinations with the between the safeties, linebackers, corners, things like that. And I had Eddie George man to man. He flares out to the flat, and I'm kind of looking at him, but I'm also worried about Steve tucking it and running because of the defense, there wasn't going to be anybody in the middle of the field. Mike Jones had the tight end man to man. I had the running back man to man. And, you know, so if he decided to run with that football, there was a good chance that he may have scored based on the defensive call. But, you know, Mike and the safeties and the corners, they made a great combination call. And when they threw that ball to Dyson, Mike came off just as he was coached to do and made a form tackle and was and allowed us to win that football game. From my angle, though, I couldn't tell whether Dyson had scored or not, and it wasn't until my teammates ran on the field and then the confetti came down that I realized we had won the Super Bowl. But it was just, man, just a phenomenal experience.
0: So from your angle, you had no idea if Dyson had creased the end zone or not, huh? You had
1: no because I was in the defensive right kind of close to that sideline, the right sideline. Yeah.
0: How about, you think the Titans would have gone for two?
1: I don't think so. That wasn't popular back then. You know, it wasn't in like in vogue like it is now, where you're going for two. The analytics and all that stuff was not where it is today. I think they, with Jeff Fisher being the type of coach he was, I think he'd kick it, go for overtime, and feel like they had the momentum. And we were also kind of gassed defensively.
0: I bet.
1: So I think they would kick the extra point and went to overtime.
0: Last one for you, London Fletcher. Best middle linebacker in the game right now is?
1: Man, I think Fred Warner, he jumps out right away because of I know he missed last season.
0: Yep.
1: But his ability to make plays in a passing game, make effective game, stopping a run, things like that. He's the guy that jumps out to me offhand. And you put me on the spot. I didn't have the opportunity to think about that. But Fred Warner is the guy that really jumps out to me. And I also love the linebacker out in Seattle. And I draw a blank. He came from the Rams, number 53. He makes a lot of plays too. His name slips you right now, but I really like his. I think it's Jones. Maybe his last name is Jones.
0: He came. Oh yeah, and you don't want to cross him when it comes to talking mess about Sam Darnold.
1: He famously lets you know. He's really good as well. I like both those guys.
0: Okay, look at you going deep down.
2: Ernest Jones.
0: Fourth. Hey, listen, London. I appreciate the time here. I didn't mean to put you on the spot, but you know,
1: that's all good.
0: You know, that's why they pay me the big bucks, to win skins and put you on the spot. You know what I'm saying? Thanks for the time. Really greatly appreciate it. And let's do this more often. I'll hit you up, London. Thanks again.
1: All right, thanks.
0: That's London Fletcher, one of the all-time greats. The only one with more tackles in the history of the National Football League is Ray Lewis.
2: He averaged 135 tackles everywhere.
0: Oh, and Bills fans like Hoskins remembers him. When he got to the Bills, Bruce Smith had just left, by the way, to go to Washington. And then, of course, he went to Washington and is one of the, you know, and then that's when he started getting recognized. I guess sometimes you got to go to the East Coast.
2: Yeah.
0: That sort of thing.
2: Or sometimes you leave the East Coast.
0: And by the way, pop that photograph up one more time. Look at Tirico there awesome. With wow. the mic to Kurt, and look at Marshall behind him. That was the moment.
3: That game was wild.
0: Again, Al Michaels at the mic for that one. 1 yard shy. Steve McNair was absolutely winning that football game.
2: Seemed
0: I thought to myself as they're driving down the field. Yep. Absolutely winning the football game. He was amazing. So great.
2: Yeah. Such a shame.
0: He was so great. But as Kurt would never point out because he's too nice. Who's holding the Lombardi?
2: Yeah, 1 yard short.
0: Okay. That was unbelievable. 844-204-RICH is the number to dial right here on the Rich Eisen Show. 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

0: 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Okay. Nick in Toronto, Canada has been hanging on. What's up, Nick? How are you, sir?
1: To be honest, I've been better, Rich. How are you?
0: All right. What's going on, Nick? How can we help?
1: Well, I called in for a bro hug.
0: Okay.
1: Diehard Falcons fan. It's weird, actually. Today, I called in for a hug, and you were hyping up Olave over Drake London, and then Ed McCaffrey's on, and that was like the first Falcons game I really watched.
0: Mm.
1: So that took me to a place.
0: Okay. Well, I think you're referring to what Jalen Walker last year's first round selection blew out his knee. It's official. It's an ACL that he suffered in practice.
1: Yeah, he's done.
0: He's done for the year. And James Pierce, who knows what's going to happen with him? Your other first round selection last year, those two guys basically breathed life into a dormant for a long time Falcons pass rush that might be going back to being dormant. Is that what you're referring to, Nick?
1: That's a big part of it. Okay. I was in a rough place last year, sports-wise, just sports-wise, the season ended.
0: Come on, now your team made it to the last strike of the World Series when nobody expected that to happen.
1: I was at game six, Rich.
0: Okay,
1: I know.
0: Sir. All right. All right, so I know I'm not helping verbally.
2: Yeah.
0: So hold on a minute before we give the bro hug. Hoskins, you said that there is a soundbite of Bijan Robinson talking about how happy he is about his new contract, right? Do we have that soundbite? Let's play this for Nick in Toronto, please. Roll it.
3: For the process, just like my teammates and everybody kind of just behind me and just telling me, you know, it's going to get done. Like, it's going to be great. And then, obviously, my agent, Nicole, she's always just told me during this process, like, you know, it could look a lot of different ways, but, you know, if you just stay who you are throughout the whole thing and, you know, make sure that you're just, you know, it might get stressful, but if you just continue to put the smile on your face, like, everything will be all right. So when it did get done, like, she called me and we were just super happy for what was about to happen and how it did happen and the whole process for it. As y'all could probably tell, like, I was itching, boy. Like, I was on that sideline, like, bruh, like, I got to get out there. But when it got done, like, it was a cool moment for all of us.
0: Nick, you good? I mean, there's your guy. He's happy. The Falcons did it right.
1: Big. Look, look, at the end of last year, we had the coach with the short pants still. I'm glad we got rid of him. I wasn't sure our big three would have any reason to re-sign in Atlanta. Drake, Pitts, Bijan, you know. Why not just be the farm team for the rest of the NFL normal?
0: Nope.
1: But we locked them up. I was in a great place. You know, I've been watching my daughters dominate soccer.
0: Okay.
1: My golf game's in a good shape
0: right
1: now. I got really hyped up yesterday when I saw the contract come in. And then, boom, just like the Falcons roller coaster with no safety belt, our season's done.
0: It's not. Nick in Toronto. Nick in Toronto. Your season's not done. The season's not over, right? You got that. That's one of the first drops in the history of the Rich Eisen Show. It's been lost. That's how old it is. Jim Mora Senior.
1: Before Rich, the Falcons can't go anywhere unless we have any type of defense.
0: Nick, are you basically saying Nick, you're not going to feel better until we give you the famous bro hug? Is that what you're saying, Nick? It's okay. You can be.
1: It'll help.
0: Okay,
1: here we go.
0: Arms extended. There's the hug, tap, tap, and then we separate. And now give me the drop.
4: The season is not over.
0: Okay. That's Jim Morrissey. That's from the NFC South. Thank you.
1: Oh, I know.
0: Nick, be well. That's Nick in Toronto. There he goes.
5: Keep your head up.
0: We're here for everybody whenever you need a bro hug. Quick hug, tap, tap, and then we disengage.
5: And beat it.
0: That's how it works. It is like, okay, hey, we used two first-round picks. We are going to finally fix this pass rush. It is fixed. One is definitely going to get suspended, it feels like. And the other is done for the season with an injury.
2: Yes.
0: So year two is already imploded, which is terribly unfortunate, to say the least. But Pitts coming off a career year, Drake London and Bijan Robinson, and you locked them up. They're all good, right? They're all paid, and they're all good.
2: I just saw a nice Tua throw on Twitter here.
0: Okay.
2: It looks good.
0: Okay. Oh, you went higher register. You went higher register. So the best ball fantasy league that we are in that I won last year.
2: You won?
0: I did.
2: Oh.
0: I did. Going away. Like, friggin' high-stepped. Well, I mean, it's what happens when you get Puka and Jackson Smith and Jigba on your team,
2: yeah.
0: As I did.
2: Yeah, you had a good draft.
0: So, you draft and you this is the league where you draft and that's it. There's no rosters. Your roster is your roster.
2: No
0: and the
2: moves.
0: Computer puts in the best ball players.
2: Yeah, no trades, no pickups, nothing.
0: Yeah. It just takes forever to draft because Joe Latrullio, the commissioner, gives you 8 hours to choose a pick.
2: It takes about 2 weeks to finish this draft.
0: 8 hours.
2: Yeah.
0: And who got the first overall pick in this draft this year? Who would that be?
5: Oh, that would be your boy, T.J. Jefferson.
0: And who got the second overall pick in the draft this year? You did.
5: Yeah.
0: Because you guys were on the same team, and now you're separated.
2: Yeah, Joe offered to separate.
0: Joe offered to separate and expand the league.
5: Yeah. I wanted to stay together. I found out in an email that we had broken up. So,
0: that's the other thing. You didn't tell him?
5: Yeah, I read
2: it. I kind of took a Seth Rollins chair to his Roman Reigns back and
0: good.
2: Broke up the Shield.
6: And damn so, right, it's me.
0: And so you finally chose, right?
5: I don't like the way you said finally chose.
0: Because you said you were – I said, listen –
5: no,
0: if you were first up, let's not take all 8 hours. Let's go. I'm trying to be consistent with how I email the group.
5: Folks, here's this guy, Rich, right? I don't even know that the draft started until 8:20 this morning. Okay.
0: Right.
5: An email came out at like 11 last night. Brockman said, hey, the draft has started. So I was on the clock for maybe 12 minutes. We get 8 hours, folks.
0: Mm-hmm.
5: Rich is already getting on me about hurrying up and picking.
2: Yep.
5: Like, hurry up, do it. And I'm like, I've only been aware that I've had this pick for 12 minutes. So yeah, I went ahead and picked. I wanted to take more time. I wasn't allowed to. And by the way, Brockman made his pick, and guess what? It's been over an hour, and no one else has picked.
2: It's funny. Whoever Davey Stats is just picked.
5: Puka just picked.
2: Puka went third.
0: Okay, so you chose Bijan?
5: I went. And by the way, it was tough. That whole time, I was weighing Bijan or Jameer.
0: That's the
2: coin
0: fantasy.
2: Flip, right?
5: I went to a coin flip, Rich. You didn't see that.
0: Did you really?
2: Yeah.
5: Legit
7: did a coin. Four heads in a row.
0: This is, and again, it's a PPR league. Was it a half point or is it full point?
5: I think it's,
0: This is a fantasy question that's going to be asked worldwide.
7: Yep.
0: If you're first, do you take Bijan or Jahmyr Gibbs?
5: It was a tough choice.
0: And you chose Bijan.
5: I literally took a coin. Mm-hmm. Brockman's like, you got to do the best four out of seven, a series. It was four heads
2: in a row.
5: Bijan all four times.
0: Wow, and it's normally tails never fails, and tails failed four straight times.
5: Yeah.
0: And then you grabbed Gibbs.
2: I quickly took Gibbs
0: right away.
2: And we were waiting.
0: Okay.
2: And now Puka went third.
0: Puka went third.
2: Yeah, I think I kind of wanted Gibbs.
0: Puka went third. I mean, he's the catch machine.
2: Rich, you picked 10th in this.
0: I'm aware of that.
2: 14,
5: which means about
0: this
5: Friday
0: time. By Friday,
5: you should be picking.
2: Yeah.
0: And I don't know
2: if Paul Rudd or John Hamm are filming overseas because that's been kind of the issue the last couple.
0: I don't think
2: of
0: Paul
2: years.
0: Is filming overseas.
2: Like, Paul was filming Ant-Man, and John was filming Friends and Neighbors. So
0: I got it. I understand, but it doesn't matter. Doesn't matter.
8: If you ain't first, you're lost.
5: And
2: how many emails? What's
5: first.
2: The over-under on emails that you will send to the group?
0: I'm sending none.
2: To hurry it up.
0: I'm sending none.
2: Really?
0: Everyone understands where I stand on this.
2: Okay.
0: I have made it apparently clear.
5: Yeah, I know.
0: Amongst everybody.
5: I felt
0: there's
5: beat
0: no
5: down this
0: reason to take 8 hours. Unless, you're on the clock. You get put on the clock at 11 at night.
5: Yeah, if you're asleep.
0: You're asleep.
2: Right.
0: And you wake up the next day to salute if you can get full 8 hours these days.
2: Right.
0: A man of a certain age. You know what I mean?
2: Yeah.
0: But, if I pick by Thursday night, I'll be happy. But I'd like to get it going. That's all. I don't like fantasy drafts taking long. I just don't. They don't have to.
2: Oh, we know.
0: They don't have to.
2: We know.
5: You are on record.
0: They don't have to take that long. They just don't. Give me 90 seconds for
2: especially
0: a pick.
2: The first two rounds, because you're just drafting all the studs. So just take who's ever next.
0: It's absurd that it takes that long. Who's going to about to join us is Joe Latrullio.
2: All right.
0: The commissioner. He's going to zoom in and, talk about.
2: Chop it up.
0: Let's talk a little fantasy.
5: Can't believe I got the first pick.
0: And then Anthony Michael Hall in hour three. and your calls at 844-204-RICH. And my Tampa Bay Buccaneers four downs.
5: Yeah.
0: I'm going to stop talking like this.
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0: back here on the Rich Eisen Show. The commissioner of our best ball league, ladies and gentlemen, Joe Latrullio is here on the program.
1: What's up, Joe?
0: How are you?
2: Hi, guys. I don't know what you people are talking about. As commissioner of this league, surprise party best ball, we need time. We got players all over the place, different time zones.
0: That's true.
2: And I tell you, Rich, I understand as defending best ball champion, you got the eye of the tiger. You got the fire. You want to get out there and you want your pick. Yes. So I get it.
0: I'm picking 10th.
2: That's part of the nine games.
0: I'm picking 10th. How many teams do we got in this?
2: We have
3: 14.
2: I believe we have 14.
0: 14.
2: Yeah, thank you. 14.
0: Okay, so I'm going to choose 10th. And it's 8 hours. So where did you come up with 8 hours for
2: Well, I found that because of schedules, most people are either working or just – I can't get people together enough to do – no one wants to do 90 seconds a pick.
0: That I get. I mean
2: so it's harder. Now, the choices were 4 hours or 8 hours. And I was going to go 4 hours, but because we have people on different coasts, I'm just worried about them sleeping through their pick.
0: You know what I'm saying? Like, Roger Goodell is the same problem for an actual NFL draft. You know what I mean? So, I mean, Roger gets it.
2: I get it.
0: Plus, there's many working actors in this league. So some
2: a lot
0: like
2: of working actors.
0: You know, one year when Rudd was shooting Ant-Man in London, he was screwing up the whole damn thing.
4: Oh, yeah.
0: The whole damn thing.
2: I'm telling you.
0: You know?
2: Ham is making prestige television. You know, we have producers in this league.
3: He told us that in an email once.
0: That's right. You know, that was his response when I was complaining, right, about him holding up the league, and he's like, I'm making prestige television.
2: And he was.
1: Also, Ham's the one in the email telling everybody, hey, take your time.
0: Yeah.
1: Like, no.
0: I don't know if you saw, I changed the avatar because we finally switched to a league where I can use an avatar. My avatar for my team is the famous Ham meme from Friends and Neighbors.
2: Oh, fantastic.
0: Yeah. And I call it Dream Team, so everyone's asleep while I win, is basically what I'm saying. Literally, now, people are sleeping while I choose to win.
2: Sure. You know? I guess I was going to ask you what you were looking at, but I'm sure you don't want to show your cards at slot 10. So
0: slot 10. I have no idea, but I did my part to be consistent today, Joe. Because picks 1 and 2 of this league owned by two individuals, one to my right.
2: I mean, TJ, and one congratulations. To my left. I know you and Brockman were tandem. But
1: dump
2: now,
1: me, Joe.
2: You got your own team, and you had the first pick, and you have my son Eli to thank for it.
1: Oh, Eli pick.
0: What happened? Was that out of the hat?
2: Well, there was a link there. I put all the names on poker chips, and he drew them all.
1: Thanks, Eli.
2: I was going to randomize it, but like I've done this in the past where it's worked out in my favor, and it's not a good look. I've randomized, and like my pick has been first or second at least 2 or 3 times. So I decided to go with my son.
0: How old is Eli again?
2: He's 10.
0: Okay, so you had a 10-year-old choose poker chips out of out of what?
2: You got him start him early.
0: Out of what? Out of a hat? Where do we put the chips?
2: He plays soccer, so we took the bag of his goalkeeper gloves and we just threw them in there.
0: Oh, great. So you took a youth soccer star at age 10 and had poker chips. What happens if he accidentally leaves poker chips in there and he goes to his next event? And hold on a minute. My dad's poker chips are in here.
2: There's going to be a problem at the striker tournament down in Mr. Viejo, I think.
0: That is going to be
2: some disqualifications, I think.
0: Joe, that's going to be called what we call a to-do. That's going to be a to-do.
2: A big to-do. And they're going to give me a what for.
1: Joe, I got a question. Was my name the first one he pulled out or last one?
2: We did a reverse. He picked the last pick first out of the bag.
0: Okay.
1: I hung on.
0: You were hanging on, like you do every day. Just like you do every day as a Met fan, as a fellow Met fan.
1: Just hanging on to
0: it. Yeah, can't wait for the football season, you two guys, huh?
1: I can't wait till next baseball season, to be honest.
0: Oh, God, come on now.
2: Yeah, and look, looks like Peralta did great on the Rays yesterday. Not do well.
0: How much time is left on somebody's...
3: Okay, Max Handelman is up.
0: Oh, forget it. I got to go. I always have to text him.
3: Fourth overall.
0: Let me do that right now.
3: He has 7 hours and 41 minutes left.
0: Oh, Lord.
3: Joe.
1: See, Joe, I did my part.
2: David, who had the number three pick, was really hoping Puka would fall. He did not. Not surprising, though.
0: Hold on.
2: David was a fantastic production coordinator, PA on Brooklyn Nine-Nine. Terrific guy. Knows a lot about stats.
0: Okay.
1: Puka did fall to three, though.
3: He went third.
2: I thought he'd fall. I mean, I thought he'd fall further.
0: Okay. I just texted Max, a tradition unlike any other, you're up. So let's see if that actually spurs action. Okay.
3: And then D's guys is fifth. Is that you, Joe? Guys. Are you D's guys?
2: Yeah, that's me. D's guys.
0: Oh, you're D's guys. Who are you going to get fifth?
2: I changed it. I changed from I would walk 500 miles with a picture of Myles Garrett. So
0: I like that.
1: Yeah, I saw that.
0: Very nice. Okay. So,
2: I mean, it's either going to be Chase, I think. Or, as a new Rams fan, it'll be hard for me to get Jackson from Seattle. But I might have to do it. Terrific player.
0: Hey, strange bedfellows, man. Fantasy, you got to put it to bed, man. You got to put all your other stuff to bed.
1: I'm still not drafting an Eagle, though.
0: Listen, take it from the champ, to the defender. You gotta put it all.
2: Well, I know. You've got only a few more weeks of bragging rights. Three or four months of bragging rights.
0: Well, I mean, so then everyone should take 8 hours. Let this thing last.
1: Let it draw out.
0: All right.
2: Actually, to your point, Rich, you know, the 8 hours at least will lengthen the amount of time for, hopefully, knock on wood, no injuries, but any major injuries for players. Uh-huh. This draft usually goes about 2 weeks anyway. So.
0: It does. Trust me, I know. All right, Joe, thank you for Zooming. And where are you? At the lone remaining Sears store? What is this background, Joe?
2: I just moved the haystack. Usually I'm like this when you see me.
0: What is that? Is that like a...
2: It's like an audition background thing.
0: Oh, see? Fancy.
2: That's the secret behind the curtain.
1: Joe, you don't have to audition anymore. They just offer you,
0: right?
1: That's
0: it, man.
2: That's right. They just offer me. I do it for fun now, just for my own, just to keep my skills sharp.
0: That's
2: it.
0: That's where he keeps the poker chips. All right, Joe. Thanks for the time, buddy.
2: Thanks, guys. Good luck this year.
0: Thank you for being a fair and beneficent commissioner.
3: Yes.
0: Well done.
1: Thank your son for me.
2: I will.
0: Commissioner Lotrulli.
3: Yes, sir. You're on
2: the Rich Eisen. Bye, gentlemen.
0: All right, Joe. There he goes.
3: Good luck.
0: Let's see if Max got 7.5 hours to go before Joe goes on the clock, maybe.
3: 7 hours and 39 minutes.
0: Unless Max responds to my text.
1: I guarantee Max won't pick before 2:30.
0: By the way, there's breaking news out of the National Football League. And we're going to have to, we'll get to this at the top of the next hour. How does that sound?
3: Let's do it.
0: Before Anthony Michael Hall joins this program once again. Here we go. There goes Joe Latrullio, everybody. So stupid. 8 hours.
3: 8 hours is so long.
0: 8 hours. Listen, we should find out. Is everyone going to be in the United States? Because if everyone's in the United
3: States. That's the thing. I think
0: we should cut that time
3: respond
0: down.
3: Respond to the email and say, is everyone.
0: You know what? People don't want to hear from me. They don't want to hear from me anymore.
1: They really don't.
0: Okay. They certainly don't want to hear from me on this subject matter.
3: That's true.
1: I know I didn't.
0: Craig Susser, the restaurateur to the stars, literally and figuratively.
1: What up, Craig?
0: And two time zones, Los Angeles and Nashville. He joined this year, and Ham says, take your time. That's what he told him. When you're drafting, take your time, which was a shot at me.
1: Absolutely.
0: No question. There's no doubt about it.
1: When I read it, yeah.
0: Friends and neighbors, my ass. That's what happens when you win. You got to take the slings and arrows. All right, we'll do this the next hour. I'm sorry. We'll apologize to everybody. 844-204-RICH is the number to dial. Hour number three, Anthony Michael Hall, coming up.
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5: 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The club earned a 109-87 victory at the Atlanta Dream Monday to boost their record to 21-9. Five-time All-Star Jackie Young sparked the Aces with 28 points, 11 rebounds, and 10 assists for her third career triple-double. The league's leading scorer and reigning MVP, Asia Wilson, chipped in 23 as they logged their 12th road win of the year. Head coach Becky Hammond's offense ranks third in the W with 92 points per game.
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5: 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With Today in Women's Sports, I'm Amy Lawrence on Westwood One. 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
0: Running backs should be paid because of what these guys do.
20: Earlier on the show, three-time Super Bowl champion receiver Ed McCaffrey, Commanders radio analyst London Fletcher. Coming up, actor Anthony Michael Hall. And now, it's Rich Eisen.
0: Hour number three of the Rich Eisen Show is on the air. Anthony Michael Hall is back on the show. He's in our green room. He's going to come out in short order and hang out with us. He's in the latest Fox Fun show called Nation's Dumbest. Is that why Del Tufo's not here today?
22: You know, I was going to make that joke.
0: That
22: he chose not
0: to. Is that
22: to.
0: What it is? Hey, you got to work on Nation's Dumbest.
22: Oh, I thought you were making
23: contestants.
0: Oh, that too. How dare you?
23: We both thought it.
0: Oh, that he's he's that's clearly what I thought you meant. Nation's dumbest. Is that what you guys are saying?
22: He's up there.
0: Oh, okay. Hour number one, Ed McCaffrey was in studio telling all these delightful stories that we had him hang out for two segments.
23: Ed McCaffrey bigger than you thought?
0: Oh, yeah.
1: Yeah, he's a big dude, man.
0: Oh, yeah.
1: 6'5".
23: 6'5", yeah. Easy.
22: That was a big handshake.
0: Yeah, right?
23: Yeah.
0: So it was fun hanging out with him. And all those stories. If you missed the first 2 hours, there's our YouTube channel, youtube.com/Rich Eisen Show, as well as our Disney Plus page and the podcast version. All 3 hours of the show are available. London Fletcher was on in hour number two, and these things happen when you have a Washington Commanders analyst, radio analyst as he is, and one of the best linebackers in the history of the game, certainly in Washington, on the program, and then news regarding the Commanders breaks after he leaves. So that conversation we had, like, who's going to catch the football for Jaden Daniels? Well, there's Terry McLaurin. There is Luke McCaffrey. There's also, you know, draftees and young players and free agent signings. And Stephon Diggs joins the team. Stephon Diggs.
23: Okay.
0: So the guy drafted after Jaden Daniels gets A.J. Brown to replace Stephon Diggs. Hey, Drake May, yeah, it's Stephon Diggs, and that helped you blossom into an MVP candidate in year two.
23: Diggs was good last year.
0: Right? And now he and the Patriots part ways, which is one way to put it. Yeah. One way. And who's now arriving in year three for a guy who had his MVP season in year one but had an injury-marred year two? And Stephon Diggs. So be there for Jaden Daniels, who's now got a couple of OGs later in their careers. Stephon Diggs and Terry McLaurin. All right. So A.J. Brown departs the NFC East for New England. And Stephon Diggs departs New England for the NFC East.
23: Adam Schefter says, one-year deal worth up to $12
0: million. There you go. So the Commanders are looking around early parts of training camp are like, yeah, let's go get the Steph Diggs. Let's push the Steph Diggs button. I'm sure this isn't out of the blue because it's not like some sort of massive injury bug that breaks out in Washington. Let's get Steph Diggs. He must have been on the radar screen for a while. You know, San Francisco went for the guy they knew in Debo, which was kind of born out of an injury bug with Ricky Pearsall being done for the season.
1: That's a shame.
0: So Steph Diggs now goes to Washington, D.C., where everybody thought Brandon Ayuk was going to show up, and that's just yet another door closing on him. And Ayuk's last play now on Instagram is to say, hey, how about if you run it back with Debo, let's run it back together. And I don't know if San Francisco is going to buy all that. But this is a nice signing for the Washington Commanders. I think this is a nice signing. Also on a day that Zach Ertz, speaking of Stanford, is out catching footballs from Andrew Luck, by the way.
23: Oh.
0: Showing off that his knee is healing fine, and hopefully Zach Ertz finds himself a landing place before this season starts, and if not, when the season goes, because he's still got a lot left to offer, as he's showing.
23: Homecoming, too, for Diggs. He's a Maryland Terrapin.
0: That's right. That's right. It's a Maryland Terrapin. Very well. 844-204-RICH is the number to dial here on the program. 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This should be a fun win-loss game. Terrence in Cleveland is on the phone. Oh. Line one. He's been hanging on since the beginning of the show. What's up, Terrence? How are you?
4: Rich Eisen, TJ Jefferson, Jason Feller, Brockman.
0: Okay.
4: Game's all here. Boom. Ready to go on the Rich Eisen show. How you been, Rich? It's been a while. Long time.
0: Wow.
4: How was your summer?
0: Okay. So we're going walking today, huh? Today, normally we get
4: the... walk. Well, I'm sleep deprived. My son was born at the end of June, so... I'm all loopy, you know, no sleep.
0: Okay.
4: So, I may be talking to you on the phone, but 50-50 chance I'm actually sleepwalking and I'm actually talking into a banana.
0: Ladies and gentlemen, Terrence in Cleveland, if you're going to do the win-loss game for the Browns, how about you choose a win or a loss with a different voice each game, Terrence? Can you pull that
4: I don't
0: off?
4: Have 17 voices, Rich. That's okay. A little much.
0: Okay. So
4: much. Don't like your tone.
0: Okay. So how about... you know, we'll split it into quarters, four in one voice, four in another. Do you have four voices, Terrence?
4: I think I can do that, Rich.
0: Okay,
4: I'll
0: here we go.
4: Best.
0: Terrence in Cleveland. Let's start it off with walking first, I guess. The Browns win-loss game. What happens when the Browns visit Jacksonville to start the season?
4: Jacksonville, city of bridges like Venice, but horrible. That's a win.
0: Okay. What happens when the Browns then stay in Florida and visit Tampa?
4: I know Baker wants to shine his shoes with the Browns, but it's not happening. That's a win.
0: That's 2-0. Browns home opener against the Panthers.
4: The home opener in Cleveland, it's electric, Rich. You got to be there. It's amazing. That's a win.
0: 3-0. Browns with a Thursday night, week 4 against the Steelers.

0: If you want to switch it up, Terrence, go for it.
1: Well, Rich, the Jets are on a march for Arch, so that's a win.
0: The Ravens at the Browns, week 6.
1: Oh, the Rapids won't be able to take us down. We got momentum going. That's a win, Rich.
0: That's 5-1 at the Titans.
1: Oh, that's a win as well, Rich, in Music City.
0: And then you finish up against the Steelers in week 8 at Pittsburgh.
1: Oh, we don't play well in Pittsburgh, Rich. We never have, and I don't see it happening anytime soon. That's a loss.
0: 6-2 at the Saints.
2: Ah, Rich, the only game I'm in New Orleans. That's a win. You're taking down.
3: Getting the chopper.
0: Didn't see that one coming. 7-2, Texans at Browns.
2: I'll be at that game, Rich, but unfortunately that'll be a loss.
0: The okay.
2: Defense is just too good.
0: 7-3, home for the Raiders.
2: The Raiders don't have any chance. That's a win, Rich. Doesn't matter who's starting.
0: This is nuts. 1, 2, 3. 8? My God. 8-3, home for the Bengals.
4: Wow.
2: They're called the Bengals for a reason, but I think the Browns are going to lose this one, drop a little bit. That's a loss.
0: Okay. 8-4, home for the Falcons.
2: Well, as the former governor of the state of Minnesota, I think that Stefanski's return is not going to work. I think the Browns are going to take that one, Rich.
4: The body.
0: Was it the body? Is that the body or the mind? Okay.
2: Yeah, read your history. Read your history. Follow the money, Rich. Don't believe everything they tell you.
0: 9-4 at the Giants.
4: That's the mind.
2: Oh, that's a win, Rich.
0: 10-4 at the Ravens.
2: I'll tell you something about that stadium, Rich. That stadium is electric. It's one of the most underrated stadiums in the league. I think that's a loss. It's
0: okay.
2: Difficult to play there.
0: 10-5, home for the Colts.
2: Oh, Rich, that's a win for the Brownies.
0: 11-5 at the Bengals.
2: Rich, this game is going to get flexed. 8:15, it's going to be for all the marbles. Last time the Browns won the division, it was December of 1989. I was 9 months old. When this game's played, my son will be 6 months old. History repeats itself. The Browns win this game and win the division for the first time since 1989.
0: Terrence in Cleveland has the Browns go 12-5. As Christopher Walken,
4: wow,
0: Morgan Freeman, and write these down.
5: Arnold Schwarzenegger.
6: I told you, Rich, I'm loopy. I haven't had any sleep. Just remember one thing. George Benson, he's the man. Give him a listen sometime. Wow, there it is.
0: There he goes. There he goes. Thank you so much, Terrence in Cleveland.
5: Terrence off into that good.
0: So that was Jesse the Mind Ventura. Huh?
5: The Mind, yeah.
7: I believed him. I
5: believed him. Later.
0: Listen, I think the Browns are, as I mentioned, they were sleeper team 5 on my top 5 sleeper teams list. 12-5, though, would not be just that would be an awakening. That would be a football awakening similar to Robert De Niro.
5: And that's Shador at quarterback?
0: I think so.
5: I think Shador's going to be the starter.
0: Unless Deshaun Watson can pull it together. I mean, everything you see coming out of camp right now
5: has been good. Yeah.
0: I'm sure he's had some good throws, but nobody's putting it on.
5: I have yet to see one
0: popping it online.
5: Social media.
8: I'm pretty sure yesterday I heard he had 6 picks so far.
5: So far in camp, yeah.
0: All right, it's now time for the 4 downs for the Tampa Bay Buccaneers. Hit it.
9: 4 downs with Rich.
4: Here we go.
0: All right, my 4 downs on the Tampa Bay Buccaneers. You know what? It's kind of funny. My 4 downs, if I had done this a month ago, would be vastly different.
8: Yeah.
0: Because I didn't know Vita Vea was in trouble in terms of his contract conversations about a month ago. And then we find out for first down, very simple, is how does Vita Vea enter the season? First down. Does he enter the season a disgruntled player that is forced to decide of holding out into the season or swallows his pride and goes, I know I got a trade request on the table, but I didn't get what I wanted, and the last thing I want to do is leave my teammates in the lurch and hold out in the playing season, so I'm going to play anyway, but I'm not happy about it. Or does he get his wishes and he enters the season as something other than a Tampa Bay Buccaneer? Or does he enter the season as a happy camper because he's been paid? I do not know. And that is a massive question mark for a massive individual who plays a figuratively massive role in this defense.

0: offense. It basically all comes off of him. Todd Bowles had this to say in the latest with Vita Vea on this very day.
1: Again, it's still early. We've only been in pads for 2 days. You know, we're not concerned at this point, and I think those things take care of themselves. Once you get past two or three preseason games, you start to worry a little bit. Right now, you know, there's a lot of contracts getting done. There's a lot of people in camp that's sitting in or whatever, holding in. There's a lot of people nicked up. So we go about business as usual. He's been very engaged, and he's been great.
0: Very engaged. You do see some photographs of him standing next to Bowles in practice, and he's out there, and he's up there, and he's in there, but he's not signed there in a manner in which he's happy to be signed there. He's got, it's not like he has no contract. That's why he's holding in right now. But how does he enter the season is a big first down, second down for the Tampa Bay Buccaneers. It's the post Mike Evans, Levante David era. That's it. Those guys have been there forever. And who's going to be the guy? Is it, I guess, Ibuka, it's his time to shine. Obviously, Chris Godwin is still there. They have a ton of young wide receivers. But it's been the Mike Evans show there for a long time. And then Levante David has been there forever and a day. Who's the guy? Certainly, if Vita Vea is, you know, holding in. Is it Reuben Bain's time? Bain. Everybody.
2: Bain? I was born.
0: I'm going to go shock the quarterback. I don't know. That wasn't very good.
3: That was kind of a Lou Holtz as Bain.
0: I would hit that.
3: Lou Holtz with the Bain mouth?
2: Well, I was born in it.
3: I was born to play rice.
0: Again, what does it look like leadership-wise? Who do you depend on? Yada, yada, yada. It's the post-Mike Evans, Levante David era. Third down. The turnover on the roster and the turnover from what I just mentioned, leadership and guys who have been around there a while. Will it include the head coach? I don't know how many times I have heard over the past several, you know, Novembers and Decembers.
3: It's been toasty.
0: It's a hot seat.
3: It's been toasty.
0: Well, guess what? Guess who's still there?
3: Yep.
2: Yeah.
0: Guess who's still there? The steady hand of Todd Bowles. And, you know, defensively is how he's been getting it done. Many times towards the end of the season, although last year it did not happen. And he was, I mean, you remember, he definitely felt the heat and was so angry. The guy who's normally doesn't show a pulse sounded like a truck backing up. He let it go in a post-game press conference. But he is still there, a steady hand in that regard. And there's a young defensive secondary that's going to be dependent on. And everyone's talking about the lack of depth in Tampa. Will the turnover eventually include the head coach this year? It'll be something to keep in
3: mind. Yeah, they were 6-2 last year and finished 8-9.
0: And then fourth down, we know it's Baker Mayfield, everything everywhere all at once. That's it. Baker, everything for this team. He's going to be everywhere because he's not happy about his contract. And then it's all happening at once, man. Every game. An eye on him, and that's the way I kind of think he likes it, and he does have that chip on his shoulder. And one thing to just point out, this is Zach Robinson is the offensive coordinator this year. So Baker, this is his fourth year in Tampa. By the way, 4 years he's been there now, taking over for Tom Brady after he left. This will be Zach Robinson, his fourth different offensive coordinator. He arrived there in 2003. It was Dave Canales. He becomes the coach of Carolina. Then Liam Cohen was the offensive coordinator in 2024. He famously leaves there for Jacksonville. Josh Grizzard was there last year. That didn't work out well enough. So in comes Zach Robinson. By the way, Byron Leftwich was the offensive coordinator the year before that. So that was when Baker was on two teams. So he had not one but two different coordinators in one single year. It was helpful for him that McVay was the guy in his helmet there. The last time he had the same guy calling plays in his helmet 2 years in a row was Kevin Stefanski. So turnover in that regard, what does it look like offensively for them this year? So many changes for the Tampa Bay Buccaneers. Will their fortunes in the second half of the season from last year change for them this year? And those are my four downs on the Tampa Bay Buccaneers going into the season. That's crazy, man. Four different offensive coordinators. So he must look at, you know, Jalen Hurts talking about the different offensive coordinators he's had since college. And he's probably like, welcome to the party, pal. You know?
4: That's a shame. But wouldn't Jalen be welcoming him to the party because Jalen's been going through it longer?
0: I don't know. So think about it. Baker's
3: older.
0: Baker, don't forget, like, let's do this. Right.
3: Baker was.
0: Because, you know, I always cape for him. Let me get this right here.
3: Texas Tech and then Oklahoma.
4: Well, Jalen followed him after Oklahoma, right?
0: I think Jalen followed Kyler.
4: So with Baker, Kyler, then Jalen.
0: I think so, right?
4: I think you're right. Yeah.
0: So Baker
3: and Kyler went back to
0: Baker play. In 2018 for the Cleveland Browns. Don't forget, that was Hugh Jackson and Greg Williams sharing the head coaching positions in his first year in the league in 2018. And then 2019, that's when, as you know, in 2019 in Cleveland, that's the Freddie Kitchens year, is it not?
3: Yeah.
0: There it was.
4: Fab Five Freddie.
0: Okay. So it was Hugh Jackson, then Freddie Kitchens. And then Freddie Kitchens is the coach.
3: Then Stefanski.
0: And then that was the year that Stefanski comes in. They go 11-5. He gets COVID. And he's in the basement watching Baker win a playoff game.
4: Right.
0: And then go to Kansas City and almost pull something off there. Then 2021 happens, and it all falls apart for Baker in Cleveland. He winds up on not one but two teams in 2022. Carolina, where he was also, doing the scout team pass rush for a couple of practices? Come on, man. So this year for him, he's probably like, okay, that's where you put the chip. And we'll see how that works for the Buccaneers, man. So I don't know, Jalen Hurts, as we know, we put that on a graphic once upon a time where
4: they're both.
0: Well, I guess the only times he's had the same voice in his ear 2 years in a row was Shane Steichen in Philadelphia. Because in college it was just different in Alabama, and then he goes to Oklahoma.
3: Yep. Right.
0: 844-204 Rich, number to dial. 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

0: our radio audience has just returned. We saw a clip of what you're going to see tonight on Fox at 9 Eastern and every single Wednesday. Ladies and gentlemen, from Nation's Dumbest, we've got Anthony Michael Hall back here on the program. And so you're a smart guy, though, Anthony.
1: You know what? I'm proud of the GED that I earned, Rich, and yet this show was more challenging than I realized, man. Honestly, there was a lot of stuff.
0: Okay.
1: Geography, math, science, things I didn't do well with in high school.
0: Okay.
1: But it was fun, man. It was fun.
0: So GED, that's the most you ever got, and then you went back?
1: I barely made it through high school, to be very honest with you. Not that I'm not a smart guy. Yeah, yeah.
0: When did you first get a call to say, do you want to act or anything like that?
1: When
0: did
1: I start out when I was a kid in the 70s. You know, I was doing plays and doing commercials and all that stuff. Yeah.
0: Right. Huh. And so you were in grade school or something like that?
1: I was in elementary school, yeah. Younger than that, yeah.
0: So what's the first, like, what's the when you get, like, a residual check?
1: Oh, yeah.
0: What's the earliest thing you ever did?
1: Yeah, I was probably in grade school, yeah.
0: No kidding.
1: Yeah.
0: Doing what?
1: Making money, Rich.
0: What was the first show?
1: Commercials. I think I did a Honeycomb commercial back in the day.
0: Honeycomb.
1: Those cereals?
0: Yeah. Oh, yeah. They used to hold it up next to a rule. Like,
1: right.
0: You'd measure the width of the honeycomb.
1: Right.
0: I remember that.
1: Nerf soccer ball commercial, too. A bunch of stuff.
0: A Nerf soccer ball commercial.
1: Yeah.
0: Huh.
1: The things you got to do to earn a buck, man.
0: And then that's how you got things rolling for you, huh? That's how it got going?
1: As a kid, yeah.
0: Okay.
2: Bounty paper towels did that.
0: It's paper towels?
1: Paper towel. I did. I did a paper towel ad. That's right.
0: Okay.
1: Remember Nancy Walker? Remember her?
0: Of course. Yeah, she was
1: a quicker picker-upper.
0: Quicker picker-upper.
1: Remember? We're going deep into the 70s archives here, guys.
0: You did a Bounty quicker picker-upper commercial with Nancy Walker. That happened for you.
1: That's how old I am. Right?
0: That's how, well, come on, dude. We're from the same era. So, okay. So then let's get to, some of the stuff.
1: Sure.
0: When was the first time you got a call from John Hughes? When did that happen?
1: Well, after I'd done Vacation, I did Vacation with Chevy and Harold Ramis directed that, but that was a John Hughes script. And then from there,
0: he wrote Vacation?
1: He did.
0: I did not know that.
1: Yeah, he did. And then I worked on 16 Candles after that, and then we did a run of the three films. We did Breakfast Club and then Weird Sciences.
0: Okay, so then what's your favorite memory from Vacation? When was that?
1: It was a great experience. I think shooting at the Grand Canyon was a lot of fun. Working with John Candy, incredible. He was great.
0: You got a good story on that front?
1: Well, you know, there was originally another ending to the film. It was originally Chevy was holding Roy Wally hostage. He's supposed to be like the Walt Disney character, right?
0: Right.
1: And ultimately, they tested the film and they felt that the ending wasn't strong enough. So the audience wanted to see the family get to the park. So mm-hmm. We did a reshoot. So we shot at Magic Mountain way back in the day, early 80s. And that was a sort of added ending, you know, the one with John Candy.
0: Where you said, sorry, folks.
1: Yeah. Yeah. That was the second ending. Yeah.
0: That was the second.
1: Yeah. It's like 8 months after we wrapped the film. Because when they tested the film, the audiences were like, wait a minute, we want to see them get to the park.
0: Oh, so that was totally added.
1: That was an added ending.
0: But so how old were you?
1: 14 at the time. Yeah. Yeah, man.
0: Did you get some of the humor? Did you get some of
1: it? Oh, yeah. Oh, and I still think it holds up great. I think that movie of all of them, I think it's hilarious.
0: Yeah. And Chevy was...
1: Chevy was great.
0: He was.
1: Yeah.
0: Okay.
1: He was cool.
0: I mean, I've seen the documentaries about him.
2: You hear some things. You know.
1: You were going to bring that up? How was the documentary? Telling?
2: It was telling.
1: Enlightening?
2: Yeah.
1: Interesting?
0: That's one word for it is telling, for sure. Okay, so you're 14 years old, and
1: now I'm 58. Right?
0: No. So you were 14 years old. You're on the set of Family Vacation.
1: Yeah.
0: And did you meet Christie Brinkley?
1: I did.
0: Oh,
1: I did. She was a highlight. Incredible. Because I was getting that Sports Illustrated the swimsuit edition every year. Remember?
0: Yes, sir.
1: Oh, yeah.
0: Yeah.
1: So for her to be on the set, great lady, really sweet, nice person. But it was a yowza. It was kind of where she is.
0: This was pre-Billy Joel or post-Billy Joel?
1: This is, I think, pre-Billy Joel.
0: Pre-Billy Joel. There you were on that set. And John Hughes wrote it. And so when it's time for you to... So 16 Candles is the first
1: That was one? The first time that he and I worked together. Yeah.
0: Okay.
1: Yeah. No, he was a great guy, man. I owe so much to him. And Matty Simmons and, of course, Harold Ramis. You know, they saw something in me as a kid, which was a blessing.
0: I mean, Harold Ramis is as classic
1: legend.
0: As they come. Yeah. I mean, obviously, folks might know him from Ghostbusters and also Stripes.
1: Right.
0: He also directed Groundhog Day, if I'm not mistaken.
1: So many hits, yeah. Stripes, Caddyshack, you know. And he was responsible for 10 of the biggest comedies of all time as a writer.
0: He sure was.
1: Yeah, he was a great guy.
0: And so then 16 Candles, you were on the set there. And did you know that you were You know,
1: we had no idea. These were small budgeted films at the time.
0: Right.
1: They were greenlit by Universal. And then John Hughes was a new director. So I don't think we had any idea.
0: You had no idea.
1: Yeah.
0: That
1: what could happen or that they would, you know, hit and land with an audience.
0: Okay. And so what would you say from that era of your career is your favorite movie where you're like, that's the best one? Where
1: I had a lot of fun on Weird Science because at that point, John and I had done three films together and we just had a shorthand. He was great to work with. And
0: what'd
1: he was just a buddy. Well, just we got along. He had a great sense of humor. He loved music. We were always kind of conspiring together to make it better. You know, we would shoot the scene as written, two or three takes, and then he would say, mix it up, you know, do something else.
0: Okay. And then, what a heck of a cast.
1: Yeah. He was great that way. He let us all do that, Rich. He was great about ad-libbing. But once we shot it the way it was written, after two or three takes.
0: Right.
1: But he was just awesome that way. You know, he really was.
0: The Breakfast Club, to me, is so good. And it still resonates today, man. Mm-hmm. I don't know, you have kids my wife and I showed it to our kids as they were getting into, one of them was getting into high school and a couple were, you know, my daughter's now 12. We showed it to her when it was like, she's nine. Mm. So it might have been too young for her.
1: Right.
0: But because we wanted to show them like, hey, listen, some of the stuff that you might be hearing in high school now or going into that, mm-hmm. it's been going on forever.
1: Right.
0: You know?
1: Right.
0: And so that's the shooting that you were shooting in an actual high school.
1: We were in Chicago where John was from. So
0: right.
1: The studio enabled him to do that. So we shot a lot of the films in Chicago and then partially back in Los Angeles. But that one was like a play. I mean, it really holds up. It's incredible when I think back that he was still a young guy. He was only in his early mid 30s at that time.
0: Right.
1: But it really has a great message and the writing is great. You know, that one definitely lives in the hearts of people, which is a blessing.
0: How long did it take you to shoot that?
1: Quick shoot, Rich. That was about 35 days. Quick.
0: So just a month.
1: Yeah.
0: And did you get along? Did everyone get along?
1: Everyone got along great, yeah. One thing he did, which was cool, he would always allow for rehearsal time. So we'd all get together for about a week or so, mm-hmm. just sit around, talk about it. Then we'd start blocking the scenes, bringing the other departments in and kind of figuring out how he was going to shoot it. But he was just cool on all those levels. He was right there with you, collaborating on the
0: What ride. License did you take for that role in any way, shape, or form?
1: Well, just like when we're all getting high and I'm ad-libbing and just doing stuff that was inspired for me as a kid by listening to Richard Pryor, George Carlin, you know, but I would come in and imitate bits of Pryor to John, and we would be watching some of Pryor's films, even on weekends. I'd be at his house with his family and his kids.
0: Uh-huh.
1: And so just that kind of thing, the impetus from that came from just laughing together, you know, just me imitating all Richard Pryor bits for John. And then he would incorporate them, and that became the scene in Weird Science, too, at the Blues Bar, too. So,
0: no kidding.
1: Yeah, so just that kind of fun, that sense of play was really great that he had that, because all the scripts are already funny. They're already working. So he would give us license, you know, to try things and mix it up, which was really cool. And he did that for all of us.
0: And so for Breakfast Club, was there an alternate ending for that, too, or
1: no,
0: nothing?
1: No,
0: that was it.
1: Scripted as it was, yeah. I think that was intended to be done first, and then they wound up switching it back in the day at Universal. So then we made 16 Candles first and went right into that one.
0: I got to be honest with you, man. I would love to see like a reunion version of The Breakfast Club. To see where everybody is now.
1: You know what's crazy? The last time I spoke to Mr. Hughes, Rich, he called me with John Candy on the phone. It was about 1988. And we just hung out on the phone for a couple hours. And he talked about it at that time. It was something that was on his mind.
0: Like what?
1: The idea of bringing back the Breakfast Club. Like if those five characters reunited somehow later in their life and they're in the workforce and they're in their 30s. I mean, it's a long time ago.
0: Sure.
1: So I think that it was something he was playing with. I don't know if he had written it or not, but he just was so prolific. You know, even when we were doing Breakfast Club, he came to me about a couple weeks in, and we were shooting The Breakfast Club, and he came to me in the hallway and goes, I just came up with the other idea for our next film. He goes, it's going to be you and this other kid. You're going to create a girl on the computer. I'm like, what? He wrote an entire act of Weird Science after we had rapped the night before, at rap, rather, when he went home. So he was just incredibly prolific, man.
0: You know? Wasn't he also – was he just finished shooting Ferris Bueller?
1: That was after this.
0: It was afterwards.
1: Right. So the trilogy of films I did with him led to those other films.
0: Uh-huh.
1: And at that point, he also had a deal at Universal, and he was making a lot of films that he wasn't just directing, producing.
0: So he's already thinking about maybe like a high school reunion, and it's The Breakfast Club, all back together.
1: Right. And this was probably like 87 or 88. As I said, it was the last time I got to speak to him, unfortunately. You know,
0: but he's called
1: but he
0: you
1: was
0: with Candy?
1: About
0: he's like,
1: he
0: hey.
1: Called me with Candy on the phone. It was really cool. It was really great. I was amazed. I'm just sitting there listening to
0: you're like,
1: guys.
0: Whoa.
1: Yeah. Yeah, we just kind of hung out on the phone. It was great.
0: Right. And so also one last thing for you on this, if you don't mind. I appreciate
1: sir.
0: You going down the memory lane.
1: I'm
0: here.
1: Happy
0: it's kind
1: to.
0: Of cool, man.
1: Yeah.
0: When you guys were called the Brat Pack, you know, that was a very famous documentary that just came out. Yeah. Andrew McCarthy did quite a that one hit me.
1: Did it?
0: Yeah. How did it hit you when you were called the Brat Pack?
1: Well, that didn't really bother me. I thought it was kind of goofy. I always thought the Rat Pack was cooler than the Brat Pack. But that article was a thing. You know, I think it was a bit of a ploy. They set them up to carouse and sit around talking about themselves. And,
0: right.
1: You know, I wasn't really in that. I mean, I was part of the article, but I was at the young age of that group.
0: You were on.
1: Yeah. But that's, you know, kind of stuck as a term with people, but I never really made.
0: I would consider you part of that, though.
1: Yeah.
0: You know?
1: Yeah, it was a way to identify a group of us, a generation of actors. But did it really affect me? No, I just kept it moving. It just kept working, you know. But I saw the documentary. I thought it was interesting.
0: What'd you think?
1: I thought it was mostly about Andrew McCarthy.
0: Right. Well, I mean, because he was talking about how that kind of derailed a lot of their...
1: That's his perspective, yeah.
0: But not yours.
1: No.
0: That's what you're saying.
1: No, sir.
0: So what do you, when you look back on that time of your life and your career, what do you think of?
1: Just grateful. Grateful. Gratitude. Just thankful for the great start I had, the people, you know, the shoulders who I stood on.
0: Right.
1: Giants like Maddie and Harold and
0: gave
1: me an opportunity and just kept working at it, you know.
0: How'd you like doing Reacher?
1: I had a good time on that show, man. It was fun. It was fun.
0: Yeah.
1: I mean, it was a big action show, man.
3: Yeah.
0: You know? We've had Richson sit in that chair. He filled up the chair.
1: He fills it up, huh?
0: Yeah. I enjoyed meeting him.
1: Did you?
0: Like, yeah.
1: Oh, good.
0: It seemed like a good time that you were having on that set, right?
1: Yeah, no, it was good. I liked playing the villain against him.
0: You like playing villains?
1: Mm-hmm. Well, that role was kind of funny. It was kind of an arms dealer. It was a crazy role.
0: Right.
1: And he's a great script. This guy, Nick Santora, created the show. It was wonderful. Gave me the opportunity to do it. And I really enjoyed, you know, playing opposite Alan.
0: Right.
1: But the crew, I mean, we had a great, great group of people. They turn out a big show every 2 weeks, you know. They make those episodes. And it's strong. And it was very well done, very well produced.
0: Yeah. And Dark Knight, you want to roll that one out a little bit here?
1: Dark Knight, yeah. Well, I had a small role in that years ago. Great experience.
0: Yeah, what did you do for that one again?
1: I played the newscaster in it. Yeah. So I just finished The Dead Zone and I went to London to shoot that. It's a lot of fun, you know, and seeing people like Gary Oldman, guys that I really admired work. Oh, and Heath and Christian, too. They were fantastic, you know, to watch.
0: Yeah. Yeah, man. I mean, and again, you've got Halloween Store coming up.
1: Yeah, this is a film I did for Kenan Thompson's company, Rich. It's a horror comedy we shot in Hawaii about a year and a half ago. It stars a young lady who's on Dutton Ranch. Her name is Natalie Lynn. She's really talented. And it's a horror comedy. It's really fun. You know, I play Sheriff in it. Really great cast. So that's forthcoming. And then this show SWAT, which is going to be on. It's a new offshoot of SWAT.
0: Okay.
1: Spinoff. It's called SWAT Exile. So I work with Shamar Moore on that. Jerry O'Connell, some other people. That was great.
0: Jerry O'Connell.
1: Yeah,
0: man.
1: He's a nice dude.
0: That guy is off his rocker.
1: Is he?
0: Yeah. I mean, how many fantasy football leagues is that guy in? Like 12?
3: All of them.
1: Is he a big fantasy guy?
0: Yeah. He is that, for sure. And then that's coming up on Stars in September.
1: Yes, sir.
0: And then Nation's Dumbest, Wednesday at 9 Eastern on Fox.
1: You know,
0: so
1: you got choices this summer. You got Odysseus and you got Nation's Dumbest. You're welcome, America. You're welcome, America.
2: Can we talk about the blues bar scene again, though, in Weird Science? Because for my group of friends, we were in, like, elementary, junior high. Like,
1: yes,
2: we
1: sir.
2: Still, to this day, will quote this. What do you remember, and who were you channeling in
1: Thank
2: that
1: you,
2: scene?
1: Buddy. Well, like I mentioned earlier, man, like, Richard Pryor was a huge hero of mine as a kid. I would listen to all those albums from the 70s of Richard and George Carlin equally, you know. Yeah. But I think that was the impetus for it, TJ. I would imitate those bits, like Mudbone and these other bits that that Pryor would do. And it would make John Hughes laugh, and that's how he kind of, you know, we set up that scene. But there's a very funny story. Fats, the guy who was with me in that part of the scene, TJ, this is a great story.
0: Yes, sir.
1: He was homeless on the Nickel, downtown L.A. in the 70s. They were shooting Beretta on the streets with Robert Blake. This is way back in the day when we were kids.
0: Sure.
1: Homeless guy jumps up on the camera truck and tries to make off with the damn 35-millimeter camera and starts running down the street. And Fats recovered it because he was just homeless living on the dime there, right, downtown L.A. So he gets the camera back. Next thing you know, Fats had a job on Beretta. He was a supporting character. Like, next week, they got him. He was like a regular on the show. So that's how Fats got into show business.
0: Oh, wow.
1: Saved the camera.
0: Wow. And then he winds up in Weird Science.
1: And he winds up in Beretta. Yeah, he winds up on Beretta. And then I got to work with him. He was a great guy.
0: No kidding.
1: Fats, remember Fats? I'm going to tell you my story.
0: From back in
2: on the telephone?
0: That's what you're talking about, TJ?
2: Yeah, I mean, the whole scene was he was drunk in the bar with a bunch of brothers, and, like, he was spitting game, and he had this beautiful, you know, woman with him, and they were trying to figure out how he was able to pull
3: it. How do you do this? How did just any white kid pull this off?
0: Well, and I just love
4: There's like four of these old. I'm not watching it. It's really funny.
3: I can't believe I have like a handful of movies that are over 40, which makes me feel 107. Thank you, America.
0: But, dude, man, I mean.
4: They hold up, man. We're still doing it.
0: Yeah, we talk about stuff like this all the time, as you know.
3: I love it, yeah.
0: You know, and so it's great. Nostalgia is great. And it's kind of like a new thing for people who are half our age. And
3: yes.
0: And stuff stands up. It's just kind of crazy. When my wife and I showed Breakfast Club to our kids, they were all like,
3: love that.
0: We paused it, which is a very provocative act.
3: Right.
0: In the middle.
3: This is the teachable moment.
0: And we're like, because we noticed that they were kind of like straying from paying attention. And we're like, hey, what's going on? And the two oldest were like, when does it become tomorrow? And we're like, no, it's about one day of detention.
3: I see.
0: And how relationships can change even in a span of hours when there's a connectivity and a collective of having shared experiences.
3: A great review of it.
0: This is what we're, and this is what we're trying to explain. And they're like, when is it tomorrow?
3: They're like, but where's the editing?
0: Exactly. That's what they were like. this is the generation of like,
3: I appreciate, no kidding. I wouldn't know. Everybody's on the scroll, Rich. I know.
2: Were they confused why they didn't have phones? Did they bring that up to you?
0: Yeah. But that one they knew.
2: Okay.
0: I mean, because, you know, Susie and I are conditioning them. Like when we showed them E.T., we're like, you see that thing on the wall with this little wire? That's called a phone. You know what I mean? Like people used to have busy signals,
3: I know.
0: Like, and I understand it makes me sound old or whatever, but it's the truth. But this stuff stands up. When it's well written and well acted, man.
3: I appreciate it, Rich.
0: You know,
3: well, listen, sure. All, you know, credit to John Hughes. Because it is crazy. The whole world's doing this. Everybody's on the scroll.
0: Right.
3: Doom scroll or not, but it's a new world.
0: Well, I mean, you'd have had your phones taken from you in detention anyway.
3: No kidding.
0: Come on now.
3: Right.
2: He don't even have his license, Lisa.
0: Great to see you, man. Great to see you.
3: Too bad. Thanks,
0: Anthony Michael Hall, everybody. Yeah, check him out tonight on Fox at 9 Eastern Time on Nation's Dumbest. Everybody, we're back with some fun Jim Harbaugh stuff from across the street.
3: Harbaugh.
0: Hell yeah. 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
1: 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O'Shea Jackson Jr.
2: That was crazy.
1: See you, man. How are you?
2: Nice. It was great. You did that with gusto.
1: I did. Well, you know, I only know one speed. No contest wrestling, everybody. Fresh off a SummerSlam, so you got a lot to talk about, I imagine.
2: Yeah, it's crazy right now. Raw had a lot of returns. Storylines are going all over the place. It should be a nice yap fest between me and TJ.
1: You got any guests or just the two of you?
2: No, it's too much news. To talk about. Yeah, it's too much news.
1: Too much news.
2: Yeah,
1: I love it.
2: Yeah.
1: That's awesome.
2: Pumped.
3: And plus, we didn't get a guest, so.
2: TJ, I knew it. I knew it, TJ.
3: We keep it real. That's one thing our the people that listen to us love about us. Okay. We keep it real.
1: Okay. All right.
2: He got his nice jacket on.
1: He's got something going on over there.
2: See it?
1: So. We have a segment here that we love to call the Harbaugh Files.
3: Yes.
1: When Jim has a moment at the podium. Normally it's just him, you know, talking about, extraterrestrials or whatever.
3: It'll be anything.
1: But this one involves a hold-in.
3: Hold-in?
1: Yeah, a hold-in.
3: Hold-in. Okay.
1: Yeah. Tui.
2: Almost lost you back there.
3: I know who he is. I know who you're talking about.
2: Boy, was drowning.
1: Tuli, as he is known on the Chargers. He's holding in right now. And but he's also hurt. And so let me make sure I get this all correct. Yeah. Tui Pelotu.
3: Yes. That was actually excellent.
1: The Harbaugh Files involves Tui Pelotu, who is one of the best young pass rushers in the National Football League. A mouthful, certainly, for opposing quarterbacks to see coming at. So this Harbaugh Files, normally a very, you know, light and airy segment, involves Jim going back and forth with a reporter, I believe Chris Rim of ESPN, asking him about Tuli when he's going to get out there for team practices, which he's not going to do if he's holding in.
2: Oh,
1: but okay. If he's injured, then he's got to work his way towards it. That's the setup for this Harbaugh Files.
4: Sometimes people that are standing on third base think they hit a triple, but they didn't.
5: The Harbaugh Files.
6: Will Tuli participate in team drills today?
7: Expected to. And we'll see how individual goes, but that's the expectation.
6: Has anything, something changed with the situation that he'll participate in team?
7: Yeah, the ramp up been progressing.
6: Okay, so this whole thing has just been a ramp up with Tuli.
7: Yeah. I don't know for sure where it's at. You know, I mean, that's if I knew for sure, then I would say for sure.
6: What's your?
7: You know something I don't know, Chris? I mean, you get that. Get that look like you do. Let me know if you do, because I don't know for sure.
6: It's been mysterious.
7: I don't know for sure.
6: It seems like none of us
7: with
6: know.
7: Anybody, you know? I mean,
6: if anybody would know, you would know. That's what I'm asking.
7: No, that's not true. That's not true. Am I in somebody's body? Am I a doctor? I've got a lot of things that hang on my wall, you know, but a medical degree is not one of them.
5: The Harbaugh Files.
1: Wow. That's quite the back and forth across the street. No Contest Wrestling. Check it out later, people.
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24: Pace of play is a giant issue slash problem that a lot of guys talk about. 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Stuff it to 10 feet. Sam misses his putt, 22 seconds. put my name on the jug.
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11: I'm Christine Lisi. Earlier this NFL offseason, Stephon Diggs proclaimed he is the best wide receiver two in the NFL. This fall, he'll get a chance to prove that in Washington. Diggs signing a one-year contract with the Commanders worth up to $12 million. He certainly strengthens the organization's receiver room and gives them a proven receiver opposite Terry McLaurin. Another day of missed practice for Eagles receivers Devontae Smith and Mekhi Lemon due to hamstring injuries, leading to more reps for Dontavian Wicks and Hollywood Brown. A much different receiver group in Philly these days after the A.J. Brown trade. Quarterback Jalen Hurts, though, likes what he sees so far.
21: I like to think of the term calibrating. This is a time where we're kind of putting it together and finding out who we are. We've got a lot of new pieces, entirely new approach and MO philosophy to our offense. And so being able to put that together and make it our own, I'm excited about where we are.
11: Baseball. Pete Crow Armstrong homered twice, had an RBI double as the Cubs raced out to a 7-1 lead. They had to hang on for a 7-6 win over the Dodgers. Two-time defending champion LA's now lost six straight.
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22: It's the Groove.
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2: This is Freddie and Harry.
22: Rodney and Raleigh at 888-729-3776. Rodney, what partnership do you wish could have worked?
25: It's Love Friday.
26: The Macho Man, Randy Savage.
25: And Elizabeth. Miss Elizabeth.
26: Love
25: Friday.
22: Dead on impersonation of Macho Man Savage by Rappin' Rodney.
26: You know that I'm the cream of the crop.
27: Step into a Slim Jim. Oh, yeah.
22: Pretty good by you, by the way. When he first appeared on the scene...
0: He made me like Slim Jims, though.
22: Oh, really?
26: The cream of the crop!
0: I mean...
22: You care to expand?
28: Really? I did not know that, okay?
22: Now, did you open that door? Bring us into the room?
29: Slim, huh?
0: Yeah.
22: Very slim.
0: Russell in Florida.
26: Nobody does it better.
2: This is Freddie and Harry.